0: support the parents of Cameron Baird, BC, and he's got it wrong on the veterans cap. And frankly, this is a minister who's not up to the job.
1: A majority of surveyed Australians believe veterans should receive comprehensive support when they're injured while serving the nation. Queensland is on track to have the toughest bail laws in the country, with new legislation to be introduced into Parliament today. Premier David Crisafulli has told Channel 9, under the proposed legislation, serious offenders will face real consequences.
2: So it's a minimum mandatory period of 12 months in jail, and I think that's important. If somebody does breach their bail conditions with a serious offence, it's important that there's consequences for actions.
1: Serious criminal offenders will face a higher threshold to be freed on bail. The Reserve Bank is expected to consider a further interest rate rise to deal with sticky inflation figures. Latest data shows inflation has slowed to 3.5% for the year to July, which is still above the RBA target. Financial markets believe there is a strong chance the bank will lift the cash rate to 4.6% in November. Prince Harry, wife Meghan and their children have arrived back in the UK. Nine's European correspondent Josh Bavis has more.
3: Harry and Meghan flew into Birmingham Airport, which has only added fuel to the speculation that they'll be settling in the Cotswolds. That's an upmarket area of the English countryside in the southwest. Harry's expected to resume his duties with charity work and other public engagements. The children, Archie and Lilibet, are due to start school within days, and there's rumoured speculation about Meghan's return to acting. There has been no statement from the King and Queen or from Buckingham Palace.
1: Josh Bavis. A Palestinian Christian man has been released after spending 32 months in an Israeli jail without charge or trial. Rami Fadael was denied access to an Arabic language Bible until the day before his release. He told the Christian Daily that conditions in jail were extremely difficult. And the US marriage rate continues to hover around an all-time low, despite polls showing the desire for marriage remaining strong among young adults. The Institute for Family Studies, which supports traditional Christian values, found most new marriages are in the Middle America heartland. That includes states like Utah, Tennessee, and North Carolina. The Institute reports the largest share of unmarried young adults are in cities like Cleveland, Detroit, Philadelphia, Chicago, and Washington, D.C. People of faith have the highest marriage rates. To sport, GWS captain Toby Green will meet with new Essendon coach Mark McVeigh as he explores a move back to Victoria. The Matildas have confirmed a two-game football series against Colombia, the first of which will be played in Canberra in November. And in tennis, Alex de Minaur will lead Australia's Davis Cup team against Poland in Brisbane next month. That's the latest Vision National News. I'm Naomi Millam.
4: Here are some life-giving words for you. Some people ruin themselves by their own stupid actions and then blame the Lord. Proverbs 19:3. Life-giving words for you from the Handbook of Living, the Bible.
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Sometimes that mountain you've been climbing is just a grain of sand, and what you've been out there searching for forever is in your hands. 2 Peter 1:3. His divine power has given us everything we need for a godly life through our knowledge of Him who called us by His own glory and goodness. His divine power has given us everything we need for a godly life through our knowledge of Him.

Casting Crowns here on 105.1 Life FM. While we were still sinners, Christ died for us. There are so many verses that remind us of just how much God loves us and what he does for us.

0: In Psalm 40, verse 2, he lifted me out of the pit of despair, out of the mud and the mire. He set my feet on solid ground and steadied me as I walked along. And again in Psalm 84, verse 11, for the Lord God is brighter than the brilliance of sunshine, wrapping himself around me like a shield. He is so generous with his gifts of grace and glory. Those who walk along his paths with integrity will never lack one thing they need, for he provides it all.
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Without You is probably the most special song for me personally. We wrote this song once again with a very dear friend of ours, Matt Hales, and we were out in LA, and he had known that I had been very, very sick this the previous year in 2013, and he said, "Hey, tell me all about it." And so I told him all about it in great detail. And the next day we show up at his house to write a song. And he says, "Hey, we need to write a song about your experience." And I said, "Oh man, I don't know how this is going to go over. It's a very personal song, very difficult for me to rehash in my head." And I said to him, I said, "You know, the reason why I want to write this song is because what do you do when you don't get better?" And he said, "Well, that right there is going to be the opening line to the song." And so we wrote the song, and we came back to L.A. to record it. And Matt and Joel are working on the song, and they say, "Hey, we've got a big idea." And I'm like, "Well, the song's pretty much done. What else can it be?" And they said, "Well, we want your wife to sing the chorus of these songs." And I was like, "Wow, this is going to be an interesting one. It'll be amazing if we pull it off, but I'm not sure if my wife even wants to sing on it." So I asked her, and she said, "Yes, I'd be glad to sing on the song with you." We sung her vocals in the same room that she actually came to me, and she said, "Luke, you just can't leave me here," which was actually the basis for this song, Without You. So hopefully it encourages you on this day-to-day. What do

presence music. Pick up that book. That's how we can have our minds renewed, transformed by the Word of God. And as you continue to read His Word and commit it to memory, come to understand God's way, your mind will be transformed and you will be enabled to do what He wants you to do.

0: Did you know you can complete a fully accredited VET subject in ministry and theology in Bendigo as part of your senior certificate? If you're considering your Year 11 and 12 subjects for 2026, why not consider the fully accredited Certificate 3 in Christian Ministry and Theology? The program has been running in Australia for a couple of decades. Along with biblical and faith learning, it incorporates a local peer group, ministry placement, mentoring, and retreats. Imagine enjoying an experience of growth and learning in the Christian life that also contributes to your senior subjects and tertiary pathways through VET. Here's what current students have to say about the program.
1: I chose VETA to deepen my relationship with God. 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School is just the start of that, and I just want to keep going into the love of God and what He gives to me, and to open up new opportunities for the journey that I have with Him.
2: I think the reason I chose VETA was to connect with people in the city of Bendigo who are my age and have the same beliefs as me, so that we can grow and develop together our understanding of who God is and what He does in our lives.
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0: the Blenders with their version of Lean On Me. We've been looking at Romans chapter 12. We started off at the top of the chapter where we're reminded to give our bodies to God as a holy and living sacrifice, and the fact that God will transform us by changing the way we think, and then we'll learn to know his will for us. And a few verses on, we're reminded that we are many parts of one body and we all belong to each other. We all need to lean on one another. And Paul goes on, in his grace, God has given us different gifts for doing certain things well. So, if God's given you the ability to prophesy, speak out with as much faith as God has given you. If your gift is serving others, serve them well. If you are a teacher, teach well. If your gift is to encourage others, be encouraging. If it is giving, give generously. If God has given you leadership ability, take the responsibility seriously. And if you have a gift for showing kindness to others, do it gladly. Love each other with genuine affection and take delight in honouring each other. When God's people are in need, be ready to help them. Always be eager to practice hospitality. And we know that God will transform us into new people by changing the way we think. Then we will learn to know God's will for us. And he has never let us down, and he won't start now.
1: 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In every single detail, you're faithful every time.

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Hallelujah. If not for your love, where would I be? We know that it's because God first loved us that we can love. It's his love for us that draws us to him. It's his love for us that provides us with everything we need for living a godly life. 2 Peter 1:3 from the Message says, everything that goes into a life of pleasing God has been miraculously given to us by getting to know personally and intimately the one who invited us to God. The best invitation we ever received. We were also given absolutely terrific promises to pass on to you. Your tickets to participation in the life of God after you turned your back on the world.

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1: In this bulletin, concerns for Australians unaccounted for in Nepal, and in sport, NRL. With the details, I'm Naomi Millam. The Australian Prime Minister is extending his deepest sympathies to those affected by deadly flash flooding, which has hit the border of Nepal and Tibet. Footage shows buildings being overwhelmed by muddy water. More than 157 people are dead and hundreds are missing, including 34 Australians who Nepalese officials say are unaccounted for. Himalayan Guiding Australia Group's Sean Piper says the areas affected are popular with tourists from around the world.
2: I've got staff there I'm trying to locate, but it's not surprising to have a lot of Australians there, particularly the main village, Sayabri Beezy, was the main village at which people depart to go on the Langtang trek.
1: Rescue efforts are ongoing. Opposition leader Angus Taylor has been given the green light to announce a coalition proposal to cut tobacco excise by up to 80% in a bid to undermine organised crime's control of the illegal cigarette market. Former Australian Federal Police Detective Sergeant Rowan Pike says it's a good move.
3: It certainly wouldn't hurt. We've got a huge problem and a drastic change in policy is required. So this is a step in the right direction.
1: The Coalition Task Force also recommends stronger cooperation between governments and police to shut down retailers selling illicit tobacco, along with a regulated framework for legal vaping. New South Wales farmers are warning eggs could become a luxury product if the H5 bird flu spreads across the country. The peak body warns if the virus were to spread to the egg and poultry meat industry, businesses will collapse. There haven't been any detections of H5 in commercial poultry flocks or other agricultural systems. Qantas has reported a 13.1% drop in its profit after the Middle East conflict triggered a spike in the cost of jet fuel. The Flying Kangaroo says the war with Iran resulted in a $420 million hit to earnings as it reported an underlying pre-tax profit of $2.06 billion. We're being encouraged to wear a red nose today as a national campaign marks its 38th year. Red Nose Day is raising funds for research and supporting families impacted by sudden infant death syndrome. For the first time, an illustrated book for children has won the Australian Christian Book of the Year Award. Matt Dodd translated four of Paul's shortest epistles into easy-to-understand language with artwork from Tom Branson. Michael Colley from Sparklit, which supports Christian writers and sponsors the awards, told Vision Radio why God's very special letters stood out.
4: Some of the word choices in the translation are really refreshing and interesting, but I think also it's illustrated. The illustrations ensure that people remain the focus of the theology. So it keeps the focus of the theology on people and the challenges they faced, being faithful to Jesus in difficult times.
1: The Christian Teen Writer Award went to 13-year-old Hannah Pear. The NRL's experimental kickoff rule is dividing opinion. In tonight's clash between the Broncos and Storm, the team that concedes points can ask the scoring team to kick off. Sharks winger Ronaldo Molotalo says the trial shouldn't be conducted in an official game.
5: I think it's disrespectful to those two teams, and I know if that was me, I'll feel disrespected the fact that they're just checking out new rules, just a trial.
1: Tonight's match has no finals implications. That's the latest Vision National News. I'm Naomi Millam.
6: 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Life-giving words for you from the Handbook of Living, the Bible.
0: The Australian National Prayer Breakfast is not just happening in Parliament House this year. 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

JJ Heller, Songbird on 105.1 Life FM, Talking Life with Sandra. And we've been talking about giving ourselves completely to God and being transformed by Him. A verse from Psalms that has much the same sentiment expressed in a different way. Take delight in the Lord, and He will give you your heart's desires. Sometimes we don't even know our heart's desires until we actually get them. And having God transform our thinking, transform the way we view the world and the people around us, is one of the ways that He gives us our heart's desires. And while it might not be what we think we want, because it's God, it's what we actually need.

The letter Peter wrote to those who through the righteousness of our God and Saviour, Jesus Christ, have been granted a faith just as precious as ours. Peter's life was certainly proof of what grace can do. And he prays for those who, through the righteousness of our God and Saviour, have been granted a faith just as precious as his. He says, may grace and peace be lavished on you as you grow in the rich knowledge of God and Jesus our Lord. I can pray this because his divine power has bestowed on us everything necessary for life and godliness through the rich knowledge of the one who called us by his own glory and excellence. I'll just go back over that. His divine power has bestowed on us everything necessary for life

0: and godliness through the rich knowledge of the one who called us by his own glory and excellence.
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5: You're not invisible with your shining soul. Love has spoken. You are chosen.
4: Have you ever wondered at your heart's core exactly who you are? I wrestle with it a lot. In fact, when we were sitting down to write this song, those were the thoughts that were going through my head.
5: Whoever told you that you're not strong, today's the day you're gonna prove him wrong. Sing your victory song.
4: Whatever darkness you're walking through today, whatever the world is trying to define you as, know that God is the one that is the author and perfecter of our faith. Jesus sees you today, whatever you're walking through. He sees you, says, I love you, and he chooses you.

Wherever we go, God's there. Wherever we go. That's where the party's at, because God's the one in charge. Reminds me of Psalm 139, where the psalmist talks about wherever I go. If I fly into the dawn, you're there. If I go to the sunset, you're waiting. Wherever I go, your hand will guide me. Your strength will empower me. It's impossible to disappear from you. So wherever we go, we are in good hands.

0: Thank you for sharing your morning with me. I'll be back next week for more Talking Life from 9:30 Thursday. And now, may God himself, the God of peace, make you pure, belonging only to him. May your whole self, spirit, soul and body, be kept safe and without fault when our Lord Jesus Christ comes. 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
0: 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And in the artist spotlight this week, the Perth series concludes with Daisy Cotton. 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

0: Why are we unique? This is Ken Ham, the CEO of the ministry behind the Answers Bible Curriculum for Homeschool. All this week, we've been looking at a biblical view of technology, and technology is becoming quite amazing. Artificial intelligence is seemingly the way of the future. It can do so many things faster and better than a human. Now, does this mean humans are becoming insignificant or that we aren't unique? Not at all. You see, it's not our intellect or our problem-solving abilities that set us apart from the rest of God's creation. We've been made in the image of God. That's what gives us value. We're unique because we bear the image of the Creator. And we are of such value that God sent His Son to die for us.
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2: In this bulletin, Australians missing in deadly Himalayan floods and bail reforms to be introduced in Queensland Parliament. With the details, I'm Jaden James. The Prime Minister has confirmed 34 Australians are missing following deadly flash flooding near the Nepal-Tibet border. The death toll from the disaster currently sits at 160 after an avalanche of ice and rock sent water crashing through local towns. Australians in the area are being urged to follow the advice of authorities. Anthony Albanese says obtaining information in the region is hard.
3: At this point, there are 34 Australians who are missing. Nepal, you know, is a developing country. It doesn't have the resources that an event like that would have in Australia. So information is difficult.
2: More than 300 foreign nationals are unaccounted for. The coalition is prepared to walk away from backing the Australian-European Union free trade agreement over concerns it will lock in Labor's climate policies through a treaty. The standoff leaves the future of the landmark deal in the hands of the Greens, with the government warning there will be no second chance if Parliament rejects it. Serious criminal offenders who breach bail conditions in Queensland could face at least 12 months behind bars under landmark new reforms. Under the proposed legislation, bail shouldn't be refused unless the court can show great confidence that the offender won't commit another crime. The laws are set to be introduced into Parliament today. Christian campaigner for women and children Kiralee Smith has defied death threats to address a women's rights rally in Sydney. She said thousands attended the event aimed at defending women's only spaces and sport and restoring gender reality to the Sex Discrimination Act. Ms. Smith said participants showed resolve and determination that despite the threats against them, they would not back down on their campaign. The rally went ahead without incident. Teenagers are facing new daily limits and other restrictions on Facebook and Instagram as part of a multi-billion dollar settlement in a landmark American lawsuit. 29 American states sued Meta over what were described as addictive and harmful design features causing mental health harm to children. The tech giant has agreed to roll out new child safety features. Colorado Attorney General Phil Weiser has told CNN they will be making sure the platforms deliver on promised reform.
4: We will select an independent auditor who is working with, and this, by the way, is basically every state in the union. It's a multi-state coalition, Republicans and Democrats. We are staying on the case, literally and figuratively. They now have a legally binding obligation.
2: Meta has agreed to pay close to $24 billion Australian dollars. An armed gang has stormed a church in the Caribbean nation of Haiti, killing more than 50 people. The Ark of the New Covenant Church was sheltering displaced people just outside the capital, Port-au-Prince. The gang also burned homes and abducted residents. The United Nations office in the country fears the number of casualties could rise. In AFL, it's set to be a busy off-season at the Western Bulldogs. The Giants are set to gauge the interest of ruckman Tim English to fill the void of Kieran Briggs, while defender Buku Kamis could also depart the kennel. But he says his focus is on footy and facing Collingwood in tomorrow night's wildcard clash.
5: It can be tough at times, worrying about contract stuff, that sort of thing, and trying to play well, but I feel like I've done an okay job with juggling that.
2: Meantime, Harley Reid will miss the first two games of 2027 after failing to have his two-match ban for a dangerous tackle overturned. And in cricket, the Big Bash has scrapped its overseas players draft, unlocking the earning potential for local players. That's the latest Vision National News. I'm Jaden James.
0: Here are some life-giving words for you. Always obey the Lord and you will be happy. If you are stubborn, you'll be ruined. Proverbs 28:14. Life-giving words for you. From the Handbook of Living, the Bible.

celebrate local musical success with Maris Brass Band on Sunday, August 30 at 2 p.m. at St Mary's Parish Hall, Kangaroo Flat. Under the direction of Colin Wellard, Maris Brass will perform a vibrant program of well-known favourites and exciting new works while celebrating their success at the National Band Championships. The concert also features the Maris Brass Academy, directed by Claire McLean, including some young musicians making their public debut. How exciting! Come along, enjoy a wonderful afternoon of music, and support Maris Brass Band on Sunday, August 30 at 2 p.m. at St Mary's Parish Hall, Kangaroo.

0: often don't appreciate the goodness of what we have until it's gone. But did you know that gratitude is actually a skill you can train? Just like an athlete preparing for the Olympics. Hi, I'm Brett Ryan for Focus on the Family Australia. 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
4: Hey, this is Dave Fratt from Sidewalk Prophets, and this is the story behind our song, I Believe It Now.
5: I couldn't see it then, but I believe it now.
4: Lord, I believe. Help me with my unbelief. Those words from the book of Mark, they became so real this last year. I faced fear, anxiety, depression, worry, doubt, all those things layered upon me. And the truth is, I was angry at God. There were some days, man, I'd shake my fist at the sky and wonder where he was, not realizing that I was looking the wrong direction. But he was right beside me the whole time, holding on to me, weeping with me, walking through it all with me. But all it took was just a tiny bit of faith of a mustard seed for God to show me that in the midst of it all, he was real and he loved me more than I could ever dream. Might not have been able to see it then, but now I see it all clearly. Lord, I believe. Help me.

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Growing into Healing and Wholeness is on Tuesdays at 7 p.m. and repeated on Sundays at 11 a.m. With warmth and compassion, Reverend Roger Rich explores many facets of well-being from a biblical and practical perspective. Growing into personal healing and wholeness is a journey requiring patience. Roger invites you to take this journey with a friend. 105.1

0: a medical discovery that will make your skin crawl. It's next on today's Creation Moment. And now, here's our Creation Moment's host, Ian Taylor.
1: For thousands of years, man has applied a huge variety of things to his skin to help injuries heal. By trial and error, he has come up with ointments to keep injured skin moist to assist the natural healing process. Antibiotics were eventually added to these ointments. But until recently, no one has been able to actually increase the rate at which skin naturally heals. That has now changed. Epidermal growth factor is one of the chemicals that God created to help keep the body in working order. Researchers learned how to copy the chemicals responsible, and tests have shown that application of the man-made epidermal growth factor can speed the rate at which wounds heal. Studies show that wounds on which epidermal growth factor is used heal about a day and a half faster than normal. That might not seem like much, but when burn victims need many skin grafts, epidermal growth factor could mean the difference between life and death. While all this knowledge of the chemistry of biology, one would naturally assume that man should be able to develop better healing agents than mindless evolutionary processes. But of course, man is not emulating mindless evolutionary processes, but the work of the Creator God himself. The Creator of natural epidermal growth factor had the original wisdom to design it and include it in our physiology.
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4: In this bulletin, flash flooding in Nepal leaving hundreds missing and Qantas profits take a hit. With more, I'm Jaden James. Nepalese officials say 34 Australians are among hundreds of foreign nationals missing after deadly flash flooding hit Nepal and China. Local mountain guide Angshuring Lamar Angatia has told Channel 4 the scenes from the border crossing are unbelievable.
5: Posted from CCTV cameras, it's like crazy. Like big explosion come up and wash out the whole immigration offices and people and all the stuff. I hear many villages along the way are also washed out.
4: At least 160 people have already been confirmed dead, with fears the death toll will rise as rescuers assess the devastation. Back home, Qantas says rising fuel costs driven by the conflict in the Middle East has hit its profits. The airline says the Iran war resulted in a $420 million hit to earnings. Chief Executive Vanessa Hudson says the airline took the challenges in its stride.
6: Qantas Domestic had its best on-time performance in 7 years. In June, Qantas Domestic was one of the most on-time airlines in the world, including international.
4: The Flying Kangaroo has reported an underlying pre-tax profit of $2.06 billion. A Victorian man has allegedly defrauded the National Disability Insurance Scheme of around $700,000. The man, who is an NDIS participant, is accused of setting up two businesses for the purpose of defrauding the NDIS. It's alleged he submitted false invoices for services he claimed to receive and distributed the funds into his bank accounts. Rental vacancy rates across Brisbane remain one of the tightest nationwide. According to the REA, the rate improved slightly over the month of July, but only increased to 1%. Senior economist Anne Flaherty says a number of Brisbane areas stood out the most in the report.
7: The areas where we are seeing the lowest vacancy rates are Brisbane's east and Brisbane's north, where the vacancy rates are at actually below 1%. The highest vacancy rate is in Brisbane's west, but even there it's only just 1.3%.
4: Experts warn the slight improvement may be short-lived. Overseas, the American Jewish community is spending up to $1.5 billion a year on security and safety. That's according to the Secure Community Network, a Jewish security organization that provides threat intelligence and safety training to Jewish institutions across the US. It says the amount is dramatically higher than it was several years ago, when it was the exception rather than the rule for Jewish institutions to have a security plan. Now they need layers of cameras, guards, and coordination with law enforcement. The first day of the academic year has been celebrated with worship at the Christian Liberty University in the US state of Virginia. Thousands of new and returning students attended the event, known as Campus Community on the Lawn. They praised God alongside their classmates and peers. In NRL, Gold Coast fullback Keanu Kinney admits he'd be sad if AJ Brimson were to depart the club. Brimson has been granted permission to explore his options, despite being contracted until 2030. Kinney says Brimson has been a mentor.
8: Brimson's been nothing but good to me. He's taken everything so well. He got Player of the Year last year in fullback, and it would have been easier for him to keep moving positions like that, but just sort of shows what sort of selfless person he is.
4: Meantime, tonight's clash between the Broncos and Storm will feature a new rule being tested. The team that concedes points will be able to ask the scoring team to kick off. And swim star Kayleigh McEwen has revealed she won't race internationally for the rest of the year. That's the latest Vision National News. I'm Jaden James.
9: Here are some life-giving words for you. We know that in all things, God works for good with those who love him, those whom he has called according to his purpose. Romans 8:28. Life-giving words for you from the Handbook of Living, the Bible.
10: 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I won't tell anyone, and support two of our local historic churches. 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Did you know that St. Luke's Anglican Church in White Hills started in the 1800s and St. Clement's Anglican Church in Huntley in the very early 1900s? Well, your snag funds will support the running of these historic parishes. So put Saturday, the 5th of September, in your diary.

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1: Parents, know the experience of looking at your children and working out which bits came from you. Is it your eyes, hair, perhaps, or even that nose? Our DNA is imprinted onto our children. The same is true of God's imprint on us. The Bible tells us that we are created in God's image. So what does that mean? I believe it means that in some areas of our lives, we actually reflect the God who created us. There are three specific areas where we can see this: our love, our creativity, and morality. If we believe that life was an accident, these three qualities of humanity are hard to explain. But if we believe that we are created by God, then the qualities of love, creativity, and morality are the imprints of God on us. Of course, each of us are broken. Our very imperfect lives mar God's image in us. But the knowledge that God created you ought to be a great encouragement for you to reach out to God.
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0: Did you know that your DNA contains more mistakes than your parents' DNA? Which has more mistakes than their parents' DNA, which has more mistakes than their parents', which has... Well, you get the point. Mistakes are caused by mutations, copying errors when DNA is replicated. A conservative estimate says that 100 to 300 new mutations occur in human reproductive cells per individual per generation. That's a lot of mistakes. And it's increasing so fast, there's no way humans have been evolving for millions of years. Our genetic code would be so burdened with mutations, we'd be extinct. Mankind was created about 6,000 years ago with a perfect genome. It wasn't until after sin entered the world that mutations began to corrupt our DNA. And I believe the Lord will return long before our genetic code meets its end. I'm David Reeves. Truly, the heavens declare the glory of God.
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2: In this bulletin, deadly floods sweeping through the Nepal-China border and the Victorian government scrapping attacks on public transport. Good afternoon, I'm Jaden James. 34 Australians are missing and at least 160 people have died following flash flooding in Nepal. Nelson Scott has more.
3: Overnight, a massive chunk of ice broke off a glacier, triggering an avalanche and catastrophic flash flooding along the Nepal-China border. Entire villages, roads and bridges have been destroyed, while locals have described seeing their relatives being washed away.
4: My family members were swept away by the flood in front of my eyes.
3: World Vision's Dhrubar Ghermashyam says it's a fast-moving situation.
5: Giant market towns are gone within a minute.
3: At least 160 people are dead, with fears the toll will rise. 34 Australians are among the hundreds of tourists and pilgrims missing. Prime Minister Anthony Albanese says it's been difficult to obtain information.
6: Nepal, you know, is a developing country.
3: Local rescue teams are now airlifting survivors and clearing debris, but communication blackouts is making the job harder. DFAT says it stands ready to provide consular assistance.
2: Nelson Scott reporting. Victorian Premier Ben Carroll has promised to scrap the secret public transport tax. The Auditor General has revealed a 1% levy was introduced on all fares in January last year to help pay for the suburban rail loop, but Victorians were never told about it. Premier Carroll insists he was not part of the team which created it.
7: This charge was created and implemented without transparency and accountability. For that, I need to make sure every Victorian knows that as Premier, I will abolish it.
2: Mr. Carroll was the Public Transport Minister in 2021 when the levy was approved. The Queensland Premier has secured an exemption to allow his state to power data centres with gas and coal. The development of a national AI policy was key in yesterday's National Cabinet meeting. The federal government has been pushing to enforce renewable energy to power the infrastructure. David Crisafulli says Queensland's ownership of much of its electricity infrastructure helped lock the deal. While a majority of religious youth admit to consuming religious content online and using it to explore their faith, most still list local faith leaders and their parents as the sources they trust most to handle questions about spirituality. That's according to a study published by the Centre for Scholars and Storytellers at the University of California. It found Gen Z and Gen Alpha believed portrayals of faith and spirituality in the mainstream media were not accurate. A threat to shut down the second most holy site in Judaism appears to have been averted. Israel had prepared to close the Tomb of the Patriarchs in Hebron, where Abraham, Isaac and Jacob and their wives are buried because of a budget funding dispute. The High Court intervened to unfreeze sufficient funds for all religious sites. In the AFL, Josh Fraser isn't expecting his younger players to be overawed by playing finals footy for the first time on Saturday night. Carlton faces Melbourne at the MCG in what will be the first final for several youngsters, including Jagger Smith and Harry Dean. The Blues coach says they're well equipped for finals pressure.
8: Yeah, these are good young kids who've got calm heads on their shoulders and they're well supported by our experienced players, and this is a space that we've grown in over the last 14 weeks that we've stayed really well connected and no one's felt like they're alone out there, so I expect that to be the same.
2: Meantime, GWS is looking at a trade for Western Bulldogs ruckman Tim English to fill the void for Kieran Briggs' departure. And in tennis, Alex de Minaur has been named to lead the Davis Cup team against Poland in Brisbane next month. That's the latest Vision National News. I'm Jaden James.
0: Here are some life-giving words for you. Children, it is your Christian duty to obey your parents always, for that is what pleases God. Colossians 3:21. Life-giving words for you. From the Handbook of Living, the Bible.
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1: The opening of Genesis is glorious. A dark, formless earth is transformed when light appears. The echo of the creation triumph is found in John 1, where the author masterfully unveils Jesus as the true light. It is the light of Jesus that transforms the void and formless places in our hearts. Creation proclaims his story. This true light appeared before the governance of sun, moon, or stars. This true light preceded life itself. In fact, all life has its existence in this light. Nothing was made that was not created through his substance. Light is a tangible substance that enlightens, reveals, heals, and exposes. Jesus makes a profound declaration that he is the light of the world, and if we follow him, we will not walk in darkness. We will have the light of life. His light separates us from the darkness, calling us to see our God-ordained purpose.
0: Bite-sized with KTM.
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5: Hey guys, this is Kane. And here's the story behind the song, Rise Up. Rise Up came to us when we were honestly kind of defeated. All we'd ever wanted to do was make music, and even though we were working hard at it, it felt like we were getting nowhere, you know? Like we were just circling year after year. But it was in that moment that God gave us Rise Up. See, the power in this song comes from realizing where our power truly comes from. When God promises us something, he will bring it to pass. But he's asking us to take the first step. Rise Up is a challenge to ourselves, not to stay buried, but instead to respond to his promise, to hope in what we can't see. So we pray that when you hear the song, Rise Up, it sounds like the voice of Jesus calling you out of your circumstances and into life with him.

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This is Hannah Gregory bringing you a Mother's Union Weekly Reflection. This week's scripture comes from Luke 22, verse 61. The Lord turned and looked straight at Peter. The name Peter means rock, the rock you can rely on. But when Peter is put to the test, he was weak. He had sworn to stay with Jesus, but now three times he disowns Jesus and refuses to stand by him. It must have been awful for Peter to know that Jesus, fully aware of Peter's sin, had turned to look at him. No wonder he went outside and wept. And yet, after the resurrection, Peter is forgiven and restored. It is not surprising that having been treated with such love, he becomes the one leading apostle and even gives up his life for the sake of the Lord. This is the power of repentance and forgiveness, blessed by the Spirit of God. I wonder, are you like Peter? For we are all forgiven and restored if we come to Jesus and ask. Let us pray. Almighty God, we thank you for the 150 years of Mothers Union, with over 4 million members in 84 countries worldwide. We especially give thanks for the vision of Mary Sumner in bringing women together who trust in you to support one another and strengthen marriage and Christian family life. Lord of all, we pray for us and our churches here in Bendigo. Help us to ask for the forgiveness when we've done wrong and to be a people who can forgive the sins of others. Help us to serve you in any way we can. In Jesus' name we pray. Amen.

0: Back to Genesis with Dr. John Morris, scientist and president of the Institute for Creation Research. Dr. Morris, has it finally happened? Can computers outthink humans?
1: No, they can't, Chris. Now, they can outperform humans on some difficult task, but they're not really thinking. For instance, calculators can do mathematical manipulations much more quickly and accurately than humans. But keep in mind, they were designed by humans and programmed to do these various tasks. They're not thinking, they're just doing the things they were designed to do. No, Chris, machines can't actually think, nor do they exercise real judgment. This is reserved for mankind, created in the image of God, just like it says back in Genesis.
0: Thanks, Dr. Morris. For more information on the foundational principles set forth in Genesis, simply visit us on the web at www.icr.org. That's www.icr.org. This is Chris O'Brien. God bless.
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2: In this bulletin, search and rescue efforts underway in Nepal and the federal government to cut Australia's refugee intake. With more, I'm Jaden James. A desperate search is underway in Nepal, where hundreds of people are missing following deadly flash flooding near the border. 34 Australians are among those unaccounted for in the disaster, which has killed at least 160 people. This helicopter pilot says he was over the area and tried to raise the alarm as the devastation unfolded.
3: The whole scenario, it was horrendous. It was uncanny, anything like you've ever seen before.
2: Officials from Nepal and China have deployed rescue resources, and the UN is also mobilising support. Back home, the Prime Minister has given his strongest indication on cuts to Australia's migration. The refugee intake will be slashed by one-third by next financial year to just under 14,000 people. Anthony Albanese says any reforms will be focused on those seeking to game the system. The Queensland Government's breach bail, go to jail legislation will be introduced to Parliament today. Amy Drew has more.
4: The landmark reforms will see repeat offenders face a minimum mandatory sentence of 12 months behind bars if they commit any of the 47 serious offences covered by the Adult Crime Adult Time legislation, and it will also be applicable for youths. Once introduced, the laws will be put before a parliamentary committee, allowing public submissions and hearings before a formal vote. Critics have argued the policy will put pressure on detention centres already at full capacity, but Premier David Crisafulli says they've already increased capacity by 25%.
5: We've built the first new prison in a decade, and we are on the cusp of rolling out another 1,400 beds.
4: The government is aiming to have the reforms passed by the end of the year.
2: Amy Drew reporting. Queensland researchers say single-use paper takeaway cups are releasing microplastics into the hot beverages it holds. While the impact of the chemicals to humans is still unclear, researchers are stressing they should not be consumed. They recommend people use reusable cups instead. Overseas, the US marriage rate continues to hover around an all-time low, despite polls showing the desire for marriage remaining strong among young adults. The Institute for Family Studies, which supports traditional Christian values, found most new marriages are in the Middle America heartland. That includes states like Utah, Tennessee, and North Carolina. The Institute reported the largest share of unmarried young adults in cities like Cleveland, Detroit, Philadelphia, Chicago, and Washington, D.C. People of faith had the highest rates. A Palestinian Christian man has been released after spending 32 months in an Israeli jail without charge or trial. Rami Fadael was denied access to an Arabic language Bible until the day before his release. He told the Christian Daily that conditions in jail were extremely difficult. In sport, the NRL premiers will provide a home farewell for their departing stars tonight when the Broncos host the Storm at Suncorp Stadium. Retiring captain Adam Reynolds is out injured, and star front rower Payne Haas will depart for South Sydney at the end of the season. Coach Michael Maguire says tonight is about acknowledging their contribution to the club.
6: It's the last time at home, big pain. You know, we've got other players there that we will celebrate. You know, they've put a lot into the club. So it'll be a special night. You know, and we'd obviously love to see our little captain in Renault being out there, but he'll be there in spirit and on the sideline, whether he's in the box with myself or down with the fans.
2: In tonight's clash, a new rule will be trialled, where the team that concedes points can ask the scoring team to kick off. That's the latest Vision National News. I'm Jaden James.
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11: Question for you to ponder today. 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This verse encourages us to just be people whose word can be trusted. 'Cause I'm ready
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11: All right, welcome to The Daily. Hey, it's Cam here, and look, glad to have you a part of the show today as we get even closer again to another weekend. All right, Christian Music's Who's Who have continued to pay tribute to Dolly Parton, her life, her legacy, and the impact that she leaves behind. We've got some big names that have paid their respects on social media. We'll cover off some of these comments for you at the news desk throughout the show. Also, Josiah Queen, in just a moment, we'll cover this off for you. He's dropped the track list for his new album, Damascus Road, and instantly I was drawn to some of the big collaborations. We'll cover this off for you at the news desk in just a moment. And singer-songwriter Natalie Lane. Might remember her best from her song All Joy. She's released a couple of other songs since then, like The Long Way and a current single called Still Running to You. That's the title track of a new EP, which is set to drop next month. She's going to join us online from the States very soon. It's all coming up right here at The Daily.

0: 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Right now, we're going to kick off with a first roundup of your news.
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0: All right, Josiah Queen has revealed the track list for his forthcoming new album, Damascus Road.
2: Yeah, maybe I'm not Judas, maybe I'm not thief, maybe I'm
0: all right,
2: not
0: instantly Santa. My attention was drawn to the collabs. Jesus is Come Back Soon with Forrest Frank, Only God Almighty with Aidan King, A Day with the Lord with Chelsea Plank, and Amazing with Elevation Rhythm. Now, a couple of those are out already, alongside Judas that we're playing right now. Then there's Demons, that's here too. And his latest single that's only just dropped over the last week or so, called

0: Are you tuned into The Daily? And we are moments away from welcoming this lady to the show. She's going to join us online from the States, Natalie Lane. The last time she was here was just a week or so before this song, All Joy, went to number one in Australia. Maybe she'll be hoping the same about her current song, Still Running to You. This is my story. This is my song. Look, you never know. It is the title track of a new EP, which is set to drop in a couple of weeks. We're going to get a little preview, and we'll check in with Natalie Lane. She joins us next on The Daily.
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3: Good afternoon. In stories making news, the federal government has deployed specialist DFAT staff to assist with rescue efforts following flash flooding on the Nepal-Tibet border. At least 160 people have died after walls of muddy water slammed into buildings and destroyed villages. Anthony Albanese has been heckled at a bush summit. The PM was questioned on issues including renewable energy and overregulation of businesses in the bush. He was also asked about migration and whether Labor's upcoming overhaul is a response to the rise of One Nation and Pauline Hanson. Sydney has seen an uptick in its auction clearance rate, according to finalised data from Cotality. Just over 50% of the homes which went under the hammer over the weekend were sold, a 3-point increase on last week. And the Geelong Cats have been fined $140,000 by the AFL for failing to lodge the concussion waiver to Jake Colajasny's contract. I'm Jaden James, and those are the latest news and sport headlines.
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0: You tune into The Daily, and time to welcome my next guest. Joining us online from the States, she first rose to our attention when All Joy hit number one on the Aussie charts. It was her first number one here in Australia. Since then, her current single is called Still Running to You. This is my story. This is my song. Praising myself. Which is the title track of a new EP, which is dropping next month. We'll dive into this real soon. But Natalie Lane, so good to have you back on The Daily. Welcome to the show.
5: Thanks for having me, Cam.
0: And when we last had you on the show, Natalie, it was, I think, just a matter of a couple of weeks before All Joy went to number one on the Aussie chart. Where were you when you found out that you had a chart topper on the other side of the world?
5: I could not believe it. Stuff like that is crazy because you just never know where the music will go. But I'm so glad that people have been loving it over there. And so we're trying to find a way to make it over to you eventually. But that's the next dream.
0: Let's talk a little more about this new song and the EP, which is coming up next month, Still Running to You. We got the first taste of the project about a month or so ago when you put out a song called Big World. Definitely no AI involved in this one. A big band with plenty of instruments. It was a bit of a new sound for you, Natalie, based off anything that you'd put out through your career so far. Were you a little nervous to change gears sonically to put out something a little differently? How were you feeling when you dropped Big World?
5: Yeah, it's always a little bit nerve-wracking, but it's also so much fun. I love to play with different musical genres. It's kind of been my background ever since I went through music school and learned all different genres of music. And so I love to pull from those. And I just thought, why don't we use all these instruments that we have? Like, let's throw some saxophones in there and some trumpets. And these songs really have been so much fun. We recorded all the instruments live in the studio at the same time. And that even that is rare these days. And so it's been so much fun to do it with a cool new musical sound, but also like in community. That's how we're kind of doing it. And bringing all these instruments in has been really fun.
0: I love the sentiment behind your current single and title track of the project, Still Running to You. So often, and talking to artists all the time on the show about songs that are about those life-changing moments where you're at your wit's end, you're at the end of the rope, and then God intervened. And there's nothing wrong with those songs. They serve a place. But this song comes at the idea that God was there the entire time, in the middle of everything.
5: Yeah, I think it's interesting because we all have such different testimonies, but this song really is my testimony in a song of how I grew up in the church my whole life, and I'm still here, and that power of what does it look like to stick around and keep running after him. And I think that a lot of church kids can tend to think that their testimony is less powerful than somebody else's, just because there aren't as many twists and turns or whatever. But I think the testimony of a church kid is really powerful because God was there the whole time, you know, and maybe it's not as much what he's brought us through, but it's what he's kept us from and what he's protected us from and how he's provided for us and been there since such a young age. So I think for people to know that their testimony is really powerful, and every salvation story is a miracle, no matter what it looks like. So whether people relate to this song because they're church kids themselves, or maybe they're raising church kids now and they get to start that legacy for their family, I think it's really important to have songs that talk about that side of the story too, that God was really there in a special way.
0: Natalie Lane is with us on The Daily. We'll talk more about this brand new EP in just a sec. Here's the title track, Still Running to You, at The Daily.

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0: you tune into The Daily, and Natalie Lane is still with us. We played just a moment ago the brand new single called Still Running to You, which is the title track of a new EP, which will be released next month. And Natalie's with us online from the States. Natalie, take us behind the scenes as you were preparing and writing for this project. What was happening in life? What were some of the struggles, the joys, the highs and the lows that really helped to shape what these songs mean to you, but also what this project has since become?
1: Yeah, so I released my first project last year, which is called All Joy. And that project was just me learning what real joy looks like, and how do we have joy, not just when it's easy, but when it's hard, when life is hard. And so it was funny because I released that project, and then just kind of in a lot of different ways in my life, it felt like the enemy was just trying to steal joy wherever he could. And that makes sense now that I think about it. You know, you release a project like that, and then you're going to be tested in that way, probably. And so there were just a lot of things where I was like, man, I have to really pull on, you know, what am I rooted to? Like, where do I come from? What are the things that are foundational in my life? And so that's really what this project has come from, is a really hard season where it was just hard to stay the course. And in a lot of ways, that was really an interesting place to write from, because I didn't have it all figured out at all. I was writing in the very middle of it, not really looking back at it yet, but kind of in the middle of all of it. And so just to say, you know, these are my foundations. This has been my story since the beginning. And this is the God that I serve, who's stuck around with me for a long time. And so now I get to choose to also stick with him. And what a special thing when we get to do that together and walk for a long time in the same direction toward the Lord. So it kind of came from that, and there will be a lot more songs coming from that place in my life. But a really interesting thing when you're walking through it and writing from the middle of it, that I think a lot of us will relate to, because we know what it feels like to be in the middle.
0: What did you learn through that season? And there's a couple of different lenses potentially that you can interpret that question through. Firstly, as a human being, maybe secondly, as an artist and as a songwriter, as someone who requires a level of vulnerability to be able to talk about their experiences in the music that they make. But what did you learn through that season?
1: I think I just learned that the darkness never lasts, that God won't let it, you know, hope always breaks through. And I think we find ourselves in really hard seasons and we think that they're going to last forever. And that's just not the way God works. He always breaks through. And sometimes it takes a long time, takes longer than we want it to, but it's kind of amazing, because in the middle of that, we find God in so many ways there in the hardest parts. But you know, people were saying that to me in the middle of it, and now I wish I could go back and say it to myself too. Like, it never lasts. God always has really joy on the other side. And that's so kind of him, you know, because obviously we all have to walk through some really hard things and in different ways in our lives, but it never lasts. There's always joy in the morning. And he says that in scripture, but we have to convince ourselves to really believe it.
0: Yeah, it's such a good reminder. Natalie Lane, Still Running to You is the name of the current single. It's the title track of a new EP, 5 songs that'll be out September 9. So that's just a couple of short weeks away. Appreciate you taking some time out of your schedule to have a chat to us here on The Daily.
1: Thank you, Cam.

0: While on vacation with his family one Sunday morning, Mike Arena received an email that would change the course of his life.
1: That Sunday morning, I got an email from Dad, just like dozens of previous emails about the ministry and that they still needed people. That one just hit differently.
0: That email led to Mike becoming a full-time missionary in Alaska. That's a unique calling. But Mike understands how important it is to share the good news of Jesus' gospel message. As Billy Graham explains,
2: the gospel provides the only satisfaction in the universe for man's spiritual nature. The gospel recognizes the tremendous fact of sin and proposes an adequate remedy. Jesus Christ knew that the gospel and the gospel alone would solve the problems and ills of the world.
0: The gospel of Jesus Christ is good news for everyone. If you'd like to know more about what the gospel means for you, visit us at findpeacewithgod.net. We're the Billy Graham Evangelistic Association. Love my-

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1: Are you tuned into The Daily? And big thanks to Natalie Lane once again for joining us on the show online from the States. Still to come, we've got another look at your Artist of the Week, Brandon Lay.
2: So who am I? God, who am I?
1: His new song, How Good God Is, is out tomorrow. And as we take a look at what has the title for at least another day, his most recently released single, The Author, with Nick Jonas. We'll cover this off next hour. Plus, Christian music has continued to pay tribute to the late Dolly Parton with the sad news dropping yesterday. King and Country, we've got Riley Clemens, we've got Zach Williams, a whole host of artists sharing the impact that Dolly made on their lives. We'll cover that off at the news desk next hour at The Daily.
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8: In this bulletin, Australians missing in deadly Nepal flooding and the coalition accusing Labor of deserting veterans. With more, I'm Jaden James. The federal government has deployed specialist DFAT staff to assist with rescue efforts following flash flooding on the Nepal-Tibet border. At least 160 people have died after walls of muddy water slammed into buildings and destroyed villages. 34 Australians are confirmed among the missing, spread across different tour groups. Foreign Minister Penny Wong says further details cannot be provided at this stage.
9: The government's priority is to confirm the whereabouts and welfare of these Australians and DFAT officials in Nepal and also China are seeking to do that. Obviously, the situation is a difficult one.
8: According to Nepal's disaster agency, 823 people have been unaccounted for. Back home, the opposition claims the federal government has a long track record of abandoning veterans. Labor is moving to cap allied health services at $5,000 a year. The coalition is calling for the Veterans Affairs Minister to resign, claiming he's failed to listen to the concerns of retired personnel. Senior Liberal MP Andrew Hastie says this is just the latest in a string of failures.
10: Whether it's the Cambaird VC funding for his parents, for their work that they do, sharing the news about what he did for us overseas, or whether it's the allied healthcare stuff, we just think it's time for renewal in the ministry.
8: The cap to allied health services is expected to deliver $748 million in savings over 3 years. Australians are being encouraged to get behind today's 38th annual Red Nose Day. The campaign raises funds for research programs and support for families impacted by sudden infant death syndrome. The Qantas chief executive says safety remains a priority for all carriers which operate at Sydney Airport. The Australian Transport Safety Bureau has launched two new investigations into taxiing conflicts at the airport. Air Services maintains the number of incidents at the site this month is consistent with average reporting levels. Vanessa Hudson says she is confident Sydney Airport is a safe space.
0: We are continuing to be comfortable and that the organisation and also the environment is safe to operate.
8: Meantime, Qantas has reported a 13.1% drop in its annual underlying profit, blaming the Middle East conflict. For the first time, an illustrated book for children has won the Australian Christian Book of the Year award. Matt Dodd translated four of Paul's shortest epistles into easy-to-understand language with artwork from Tom Branson. Michael Colley from Sparklit, which sponsors Christian writers and sponsors the awards, told Vision Radio why God's very special letters stood out.
11: Some of the word choices in the translation are really refreshing and interesting, but I think also it's illustrated. The illustrations ensure that people remain the focus of the theology. So it keeps the focus of the theology on people and the challenges they faced, you know, being faithful to Jesus in difficult times.
8: The Christian Teen Writer Award went to 13-year-old Hannah Pear. In AFL, Western Bulldogs coach Luke Beveridge is confident Tim English will stay at the club next year, despite interest from GWS.
12: I think it's baseless, the speculation. We haven't seen or heard anything internally that gives it any credence. I think he will. He's not intimating that he's unhappy. You know, he's been a tremendous servant for a long period of time.
8: The Bulldogs take on the Magpies tomorrow night for the AFL's first wildcard final. That's the latest Vision National News. I'm Jaden James.
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0: celebrate local musical success with Maris Brass Band on Sunday, August 30 at 2 p.m. at St Mary's Parish Hall, Kangaroo Flat. Under the direction of Colin Wellard, Maris Brass will perform a vibrant program of well-known favourites and exciting new works while celebrating their success at the National Band Championships. The concert also features the Maris Brass Academy, directed by Claire McLean, including some young musicians making their public debut. How exciting! Come along, enjoy a wonderful afternoon of music, and support Maris Brass Band on Sunday, August 30 at 2 p.m. at St Mary's Parish Hall, Kangaroo Flat.
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2: Question for you to ponder today. Do your words match who you are? Hopefully that's a really easy one to answer. But in the Bible, there's a verse in James chapter 5 and verse 12 that says, just say yes or no. And just say what is true. That way, your language can't be used against you. I mean, is there somewhere in your life where you've been saying yes when you really mean no? Or saying what someone wants to hear instead of telling the truth? This verse encourages us to just be people whose word can be trusted.
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2: All right, hey, welcome to the show. Happy Thursday. Great to have you on The Daily. My name's Cam. Tributes from the who's who of Christian music have continued to flow in for Dolly Parton. There's been comments from For King and Country, Riley Clemens, Zach Williams. I could keep on rolling, talking about her life, her legacy, and the impact of what she's meant to so many artists in the scene and around the world as well. We'll tell you a little bit more about this very soon at the news desk. Also, we've got another look at Brandon Lake, your Artist of the Week, as we count down to the release tomorrow of a big new song called How Good God Is. We'll play for you and find a little bit more about the song that holds the title for, well, just a matter of hours now, as his most recently released song up to this point, The Author with Nick Jonas. But next, want to get you thinking with an idea that as I stumbled across on my social media, I just found myself stopping and thinking about it. So it's perfect for our daily thought. We'll dive into it next.

0: believe it. On the night you're falling all to pieces, you can bring your lonely heart to Jesus. What if I told you that I believe it?
1: Hey, you are tuned into The Daily. Welcome. All right, let's get into our daily thought. Let's get you thinking for a hot minute.
2: Something to think about.
3: Wow, I never thought of it like that.
1: All right, so this next quote that we're going to dive into, when it just dropped into my socials feed, it caught my attention and I found myself thinking about it. Exactly what this segment is designed to do. So let me say it for you. Healing isn't about becoming the person you were before. It's about letting go of who you thought you needed to be. It's an interesting spin on it, isn't it? Sometimes healing starts when you realize that you're exhausted from trying to get back to the person that you used to be. Maybe you keep thinking, if I could just feel like I did before, everything would be okay. But what if that isn't actually the goal? Because this quote suggests that healing isn't necessarily about returning to an old version of yourself. It can be about accepting that life has changed you, and asking whether the person you were trying so hard to become was ever really who you needed to be. And that's hard, because that can be really uncomfortable. We often build our identities around being strong, being capable, successful, being liked, being useful, or just calm and in control. And then something happens that exposes how fragile those identities can be. And honestly, letting go of any of them can feel like losing a little part of yourself. But I want to suggest to you today that there can be freedom in asking different questions. What if I don't have to prove myself anymore? What if I can stop pretending I'm okay? What if I don't need everyone to understand me? What if becoming healthier means becoming more honest rather than simply becoming who I was before? Now, I don't think that healing means forgetting the past or pretending that it didn't matter. It means learning from it without allowing it to dictate who you must be next. Maybe healing isn't a return. Maybe it's permission to become someone more real. So, healing isn't about becoming the person that you were before. It's about letting go of who you thought you needed to be. Interesting perspective on it, isn't it? It's worth thinking about. That's your daily thought.
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0: G'day, this is Steve Grace. Hope you're having an awesome day. 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
1: Still to come on The Daily, Christian music continues to pay tribute to the late Dolly Parton. We'll hear what some more of your favourite artists have said to pay tribute to the legacy that she's left behind. Before we do that, we've got another look at your Artist of the Week, Brandon Lake. Tomorrow, he drops a big new song called How Good God Is. Now, in one of the teaser videos that he popped up on social media. Before I play this for you, a little bit of context. Brandon's sitting at home with one of his sons, and they're pretending to be pirates, and during the little sing-along, Brandon's son actually drops his telescope and noticeably gets a little upset. And then the way that Brandon pivots, it's quite impressive.
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2: Good afternoon. In stories making news, the federal government has deployed specialist DFAT staff to assist with rescue efforts following flash flooding on the Nepal-Tibet border. At least 160 people have died after walls of muddy water slammed into buildings and destroyed villages. Anthony Albanese has been heckled at a bush summit. The PM was questioned on issues including renewable energy and overregulation of businesses in the bush. He was also asked about migration and whether Labor's upcoming overhaul is a response to the rise of One Nation and Pauline Hanson. Sydney has seen an uptick in its auction clearance rate, according to finalised data from Cotality. Just over 50% of the homes which went under the hammer over the weekend were sold, a 3-point increase on last week. And the Geelong Cats have been fined $140,000 by the AFL for failing to lodge the concussion waiver to Jake Colajasny's contract.

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2: Still to come on The Daily, tributes from the world of Christian music continue to roll in for Dolly Parton. The news of her passing dropped yesterday. Before we cover that off at the news desk, let's look again at Brandon Lake.
3: So who am I? God, who am I?
2: All right, he's our artist of the week and is tomorrow dropping a big new single called How Good God Is. We've been looking back over some of the songs that Brandon's put out just over the last couple of years. And this song, well, just for the rest of today, is going to stand as his most recently released single until the new one drops tomorrow. It's a collaboration with Nick Jonas. The song's called The Author, and Brandon was talking about there's some real depth in the lyrics here.
4: Well, actually, we're just talking about how I think people in our situations that have been given a platform, that people assume that we don't ask the same questions your everyday person were to ask, and we actually absolutely do. Maybe even more, because I'm getting up on that platform really dependent and scared, and I'm asking that question, well, who am I, you know? But also on the other side, who am I to question the pen in the hand of the author? Like, if you've called us to do these certain things, why would we doubt that we're going to fail? Or even if we fail, don't we trust him enough where he can turn that into something beautiful?
2: Until this big new song drops tomorrow, How Good God Is, this is the most recently released single from Brandon Lake, your artist of the week, with Nick Jonas, The Author, at The Daily. Picked up.

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0: All right, following yesterday's news of the passing of Dolly Parton, tributes have continued to roll in from Christian music's biggest names. Riley Clements said, "Since I was a tiny little girl, Dolly inspired me as a songwriter, a storyteller, and a woman. I'm feeling this song in a big way." Now, sharing a photo from when they reimagined God Only Knows together.
2: God only knows what you've been through. God only knows what
0: the King and Country have said, "Your love for us was so unexpected, Dolly, and your kindness and love for the world was extraordinary. We will all miss you greatly." Another from Zach Williams, who the pair collaborated with on the song called There Was Jesus. Zach says, "Dolly, your songs, your faith, and the way you loved people impacted me more than you probably will ever know. You showed all of us that success didn't have to change your heart, and that we could use what God gave us to make life a little better for somebody else. Thank you for the road you paved, the music that you gave us, and the example you set for artists like me. Country music and my own journey wouldn't be the same without you. Rest easy, Dolly. You're finally home."

0: After winning the Super Bowl as both a player and a coach, Tony Dungy knows the meaning of fame and success. But even with those accomplishments, he chose a different purpose in life.
1: Whether I was a player, a coach, a broadcaster, I'm doing it for the Lord, and I'm doing it to point people to Christ. That has to be my life mission.
0: Tony has made it his life's mission to point people to Jesus Christ because he's the only source of true happiness and peace. Billy Graham explains.
2: I beg of you, don't spend your money, your time, and your moral resources for that which will never satisfy. 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Receive Christ as your Lord and Master. He will bring satisfaction and peace and joy to your heart.
0: Learn more about the satisfaction and peace that only Jesus Christ can provide you. 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We're the Billy Graham Evangelistic Association.

0: Still to come on the daily, some brand new music to preview from Sarah Reeves. I keep on putting band-aids on a bullet wound. New song called Made is set to release tomorrow. It's unreleased for the time being, but we can give you a sneak peek at the news desk. As well as that, we're going to hear from Natalie Lane. Talks to us about her brand new EP. This is the title track, Still Running to You. That's going to be here in just a couple of short weeks. Natalie Lane, next hour at The Daily.
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2: In this bulletin, Australians missing in deadly Nepal flooding and the coalition accusing Labor of deserting veterans. With more, I'm Jaden James. The federal government has deployed specialist DFAT staff to assist with rescue efforts following flash flooding on the Nepal-Tibet border. At least 160 people have died after walls of muddy water slammed into buildings and destroyed villages. 34 Australians are confirmed among the missing, spread across different tour groups. Foreign Minister Penny Wong says further details cannot be provided at this stage.
3: The government's priority is to confirm the whereabouts and welfare of these Australians, and DFAT officials in Nepal and also China are seeking to do that. Obviously, the situation is a difficult one.
2: According to Nepal's disaster agency, 823 people have been unaccounted for. Back home, the opposition claims the federal government has a long track record of abandoning veterans. Labor is moving to cap allied health services at $5,000 a year. The coalition is calling for the Veterans Affairs Minister to resign, claiming he's failed to listen to the concerns of retired personnel. Senior Liberal MP Andrew Hastie says this is just the latest in a string of failures.
4: Whether it's the Cam Baird VC funding for his parents, for their work that they do, sharing the news about what he did for us overseas, or whether it's the allied healthcare stuff, we just think it's time for renewal in the ministry.
2: The cap to allied health services is expected to deliver $748 million in savings over 3 years. Australians are being encouraged to get behind today's 38th annual Red Nose Day. The campaign raises funds for research programs and support for families impacted by sudden infant death syndrome. The Qantas chief executive says safety remains a priority for all carriers which operate at Sydney Airport. The Australian Transport Safety Bureau has launched two new investigations into taxiing conflicts at the airport. Air Services maintains the number of incidents at the site this month is consistent with average reporting levels. Vanessa Hudson says she is confident Sydney Airport is a safe space.
5: We are continuing to be comfortable and that the organisation and also the environment is safe to operate.
2: Meantime, Qantas has reported a 13.1% drop in its annual underlying profit, blaming the Middle East conflict. For the first time, an illustrated book for children has won the Australian Christian Book of the Year Award. Matt Dodd translated four of Paul's shortest epistles into easy-to-understand language with artwork from Tom Branson. Michael Colley from Sparklit, which sponsors Christian writers and sponsors the awards, told Vision Radio why God's very special letters stood out.
6: Some of the word choices in the
2: Covenant Church was sheltering displaced people just outside the capital, Port-au-Prince. The gang also burned homes and abducted residents. The United Nations office in the country fears the number of casualties could rise. In sport, plenty of eyes will be on tonight's NRL Grand Final rematch between the Broncos and Storm, despite both being out of finals contention. The match will trial the proposed kickoff change, allowing the team which concedes points to elect to get the ball back. Storm coach Craig Bellamy isn't sure about the change, but is happy to serve as guinea pigs.
7: Having the teams that can't make the eight is a good idea, so we find out what it's like and the effect that will have on the game.
2: The Broncos will be giving Adam Reynolds and Payne Haas a home farewell at Suncorp tonight. That's the latest Vision National News. I'm Jaden James.
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9: Acknowledging the loss of a child during pregnancy or as an infant is important for healing and processing grief. 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For more information, please call me, Hannah Gregory, on 0481 02 0939.
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11: Question for you to ponder today. Do your words match who you are? Hopefully that's a really easy one to answer. But in the Bible, there's a verse in James chapter 5 and verse 12 that says, just say yes or no, and just say what is true. That way, your language can't be used against you. I mean, is there somewhere in your life where you've been saying yes when you really mean no? Or saying what someone wants to hear instead of telling the truth? This verse encourages us to just be people whose word can be trusted.
12: I'm Angelique.
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13: 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Definitely worth it.
12: 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I just remember thinking, like, I can't believe this is happening.
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11: Hey, welcome to the show. Happy Thursday. We're almost there. We've got just another day tomorrow to work our way through. It'll be into the weekend. But look, still to come before we wrap up with the new album from Sarah Reeves dropping next week. She's given us one last little preview of a new song that's going to be out tomorrow. We'll tell you a little bit more about this at the news desk in just a second. But next, it was just over a year ago that Natalie Lane's song, All Joy, topped the TCM chart here in Australia. It was her very first number one on the other side of the world. She's going to join us in just a moment online from the States. We're going to talk about her current song, Still Running to You, where she was when she first found out about that number one here in Australia, and a little bit more of a preview about this new EP, which is set to drop next month. Natalie Lane, next on The Daily.

0: tune into The Daily, and time to welcome my next guest. Joining us online from the States, she first rose to our attention when All Joy hit number one on the Aussie charts. It was her first number one here in Australia. Since then, her current single is called Still Running to You. Is the title track of a new EP which is dropping next month. We'll dive into this real soon. But Natalie Lane, so good to have you back on The Daily. Welcome to the show.
1: Thanks for having me, Cam.
0: And when we last had you on the show, Natalie, it was, I think, just a matter of a couple of weeks before All Joy went to number one on the Aussie chart. Where were you when you found out that you had a chart topper on the other side of the world?
1: I could not believe it. Stuff like that is crazy because you just never know where the music will go. But I'm so glad that people have been loving it over there. And so we're trying to find a way to make it over to you eventually. But that's the next dream.
0: Natalie, you've got a new EP dropping next month. Take us behind the scenes as you were preparing and writing for this project. What was happening in life? What were some of the struggles, the joys, the highs and the lows that really helped to shape what these songs mean to you, but also what this project has since become?
1: Yeah, so I released my first project last year, which is called All Joy. And that project was just me learning what real joy looks like and how do we have joy, not just when it's easy, but when it's hard, when life is hard. And so it was funny because I released that project and then just kind of in a lot of different ways in my life, it felt like the enemy was just trying to steal joy wherever he could. And that makes sense now that I think about it. You know, you release a project like that and then you're going to be tested in that way probably. And so there were just a lot of things where I was like, man, I have to really pull on, you know, what am I rooted to? Like, where do I come from? What are the things that are foundational in my life? And so that's really what this project has come from, is a really hard season where it was just hard to stay the course. And in a lot of ways, that was really an interesting place to write from because I didn't have it all figured out at all. I was writing in the very middle of it, not really looking back at it yet, but kind of in the middle of all of it. And so just to say, you know, these are my foundations. This has been my story since the beginning. And this is the God that I serve who's stuck around with me for a long time. And so now I get to choose to also stick with him. And what a special thing when we get to do that together and walk for a long time in the same direction toward the Lord. So it kind of came from that, and there will be a lot more songs coming from that place in my life. But a really interesting thing when you're walking through it and writing from the middle of it that I think a lot of us will relate to because we know what it feels like to be in the middle.
0: What did you learn through that season? And there's a couple of different lenses potentially that you can interpret that question through. Firstly, as a human being, maybe secondly, as an artist and as a songwriter, as someone who requires a level of vulnerability to be able to talk about their experiences in the music that they make. But what did you learn through that season?
1: I think I just learned that the darkness never lasts, that God won't let it. You know, hope always breaks through. And I think we find ourselves in really hard seasons and we think that they're going to last forever. And that's just not the way God works. He always breaks through. And sometimes it takes a long time, takes longer than we want it to, but it's kind of amazing because in the middle of that, we find God in so many ways there in the hardest parts. But you know, people were saying that to me in the middle of it. And now I wish I could go back and say it to myself too. Like, it never lasts. God always has really joy on the other side.
0: Yeah, it's such a good reminder. Natalie Lane, Still Running to You is the name of the current single. It's the title track of a new EP, five songs that'll be out September 9. So that's just a couple of short weeks away. Appreciate you taking some time out of your schedule to have a chat to us here on The Daily.
1: Thank you, Cam.
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4: 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And three, what outcomes do they get by engaging you to solve their problem? 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Without this knowledge, you're just another seller likely competing on price or geography, hoping people keep buying from you in future. My counsel for business owners, it's imperative you listen to and understand the people you're trying to sell to and speak in a language that addresses their problem and provides them with a unique solution. Any other approach means you're not listening and leads to confusing messages, and you know the deal in marketing. If you confuse, you lose. The Bible or Handbook counsel for today, Proverbs 18:13. 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
1: Still to come on The Daily, we got a brand new preview of an unreleased song from Sarah Reeves. When I look at her and look at me, the new album Standing Up is out next week. This will be the final little pre-album release. A song called Made. You can hear her tell the story about how she just woke up with this song in the middle of the night. She just started making notes. Get to this at the news desk in just a sec. Before we do that, though, a little bit of nostalgia. We've got a trip down memory lane with our daily flashback right after this.
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4: Good afternoon. In stories making news, a desperate search is underway in Nepal, where hundreds of people are missing following deadly flash flooding near the border. 34 Australians are among those unaccounted for in the disaster, which has killed at least 160 people. The Prime Minister has given his strongest indication the federal government's plans to make cuts to the migration system. The refugee intake will be slashed by one-third by next financial year to just under 14,000 people.

0: daily. I'll tell you about a brand new song that Sarah Reeves is planning to release tomorrow.
1: Keep on putting band-aids on a bullet wound.
0: With her full album due next week. Fair to say this will be the last preview before we get it. We'll give you a listen to this new song called Made at the news desk after we hit rewind.
2: Are you telling me you built a time machine?
0: Yeah, just a couple of quick steps back a couple of years, 2024 for our daily flashback. You might have forgotten about this song from Unspoken, but it topped the charts this week on the 27th of August, 2 years ago. Now, Unspoken over the years, given us so many incredible songs like Reason, like Help Is On The Way, Who You Are, Good Fight, I could keep going. But this song that topped the charts 2 years ago kind of disappeared a little quickly, but it was called What He Says About You, as lead singer Chad Mattson explains.
3: There's a million voices vying for our attention, social media, news, culture, peers, not to mention the voices in our own heads. And it's a struggle to hear the truth among the lies. We wrote this song with our daughters in mind, wanting to remind them that there's only one voice that really matters, and that's the voice of Jesus. I don't know what voices you're hearing today, but the word of God always brings us back to reality in truth. You are loved and chosen and treasured, and that is the truth. Don't give power to the lies that you may tell yourself or that are spoken over you, because truly the only thing that matters is what He says about you.
0: Chad Mattson from Unspoken, What He Says About You, topped the charts this week 2 years ago to Daily Flashback.

0: 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A lady approached the bed with a basin of warm water. 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

0: Hey, tuned into The Daily. It's Cam here. We are almost done. The show's wrapping up for you in a sec. One last little bit of news, though, before we close.
1: I like to get the daily news.
0: All right, Sarah Reeves is so close now to dropping her new album, Standing Up. It'll be here next week, but there is one more song preview coming before the project releases fully. It's called Made. She says, "This song is so special to me, and I can't wait to share the whole thing with you."
2: I woke up, this has only happened 2 or 3 times in my life. I woke up out of a deep sleep, and I just started singing the song, Made.
0: Here's a quick little preview that Sarah posted online. Create.

Yeah, sounds nice. It comes out tomorrow, this song, Made. And then next Friday, September 4, the whole project drops. Sarah's going to be our Artist of the Week next week to count down to release day. She's going to join us from the States as well for an interview.

0: Me.
1: Alex Njimana is a survivor of the Rwandan genocide of 1994. He was only six when it happened, and for most of his young life, he was filled with hatred for the people who killed members of his family. These days, however, he has a new perspective.
2: Even the person who has caused you pain, God loves that person, and God loves you as well. But God does not want you to be defined by that pain. He freed us. That's what Jesus Christ did on the cross, because he forgave us.
1: No matter what you've done in life, Jesus Christ offers you forgiveness through his sacrifice on the cross. Billy Graham explains.
3: The blood of Jesus Christ that was shed on that cross can cleanse from all sin. His grace and his peace will be yours in the midst of whatever trial or difficulty you may be going through.
1: Learn more about the peace that only comes from Jesus Christ by visiting our website, findpeacewithgod.net. We're the Billy Graham Evangelistic Association.
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You are tuning to The Daily right at our finale. It's been a huge show. Thanks for sticking around. Remember, you can always revisit some great conversations at thedailyshow.com.au. We'll have some more of them tomorrow, previewing this week's big new releases from our movie reviewer, Shane A. Bassett. We'll tell you what to watch this weekend, either out of the cinema or if you want to just plonk on the couch and check out something on any of the streaming services. Plenty of new music to celebrate tomorrow. Your artist of the week, Brandon Lake, drops his new song, How Good God Is.

0: forward to talking a little bit more about this song tomorrow. Also, Seth Schlieder. We're going to highlight his new track called All In. Yeah, Seth's given us songs like Counting My Blessings, Won't Start Now. He's had a steady drop in 2026 as well. So we'll give this one a bit of a spin, show it some love on the show tomorrow. We've got a big Friday planned to count you down to the weekend tomorrow on The Daily.
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3: In this bulletin, deadly flooding sweeping across the Nepal-Tibet border and the Prime Minister flagging plans on reducing immigration. With more, I'm Jaden James. Two boys aged 11 and 14 are believed to be among 34 missing Australians following a deadly landslide at the border of Nepal and Tibet. Catastrophic flash flooding has left at least 162 people dead, with fears the toll will rise. The boys are understood to have been on a hiking tour with 15 other Australians, all of whom are missing. The federal government has not confirmed the identities or ages of any missing citizens. The Prime Minister has indicated the government will be targeting immigrants who game the system. The refugee intake will be slashed by one third by next financial year to just under 14,000 people. The government is under pressure to address the high migration rate as infrastructure comes under pressure. Addressing the Bush summit, Anthony Albanese says the government is not ignoring the issue.
4: Priority and what we're really looking at as well is people who game the system. So people who can come in and they can put in an appeal and continue to put in another appeal and go through.
5: So how are you going to fix that?
4: Well, that's what we're working on, and I'm not here to make that announcement today.
3: Over the past 4 years, Australia's annual net migration intake exceeded 300,000, according to ABS data. The Australian National Dictionary Centre is on the hunt for the country's hidden regional words. The centre wants people to submit words and expressions that are unique to particular towns, states and territories. Senior researcher Mark Gwynne says they want to hear about a vast range of things.
6: So, for example, in Tasmania, they have a word, Tassie tuxedo, for the black quilted jacket, the puffer jacket.
3: According to ANDC, there are 350 words and phrases that are uniquely used in particular states or territories. Christian campaigner for women and children, Kiralee Smith, has defied death threats to address a women's rights rally in Sydney. She said thousands attended the event, aimed at defending women's only spaces and sport, and restoring gender reality to the Sex Discrimination Act. Ms. Smith said participants showed resolve and determination, that despite the threats against them, they would not back down on their campaign. The rally went ahead without incident. Overseas, Meta has agreed to pay the equivalent of $24 billion Australian and boost safety measures following a landmark trial over teen social media addiction. 29 American states sued the tech giant over what were described as addictive and harmful design features. As part of the settlement, the company will adopt safety features, including daily time limits and pauses for children on Instagram and Facebook. An armed gang has stormed a church in the Caribbean nation of Haiti, killing more than 50 people. The Ark of the New Covenant Church was sheltering displaced people just outside the capital, Port-au-Prince. The gang also burned homes and abducted residents. The United Nations office in the country fears the number of casualties could rise. In sport, plenty of eyes will be on tonight's NRL Grand Final rematch between the Broncos and Storm, despite both being out of finals contention. The match will trial the proposed kickoff change, allowing the team which concedes points to elect to get the ball back. Storm coach Craig Bellamy isn't sure about the change, but is happy to serve as guinea pigs.
7: Having the teams that can't make the eight is a good idea, so we find out what it's like and the effect that will have on the game.
3: The Broncos will be giving Adam Reynolds and Payne Haas a home farewell at Suncorp tonight. That's the latest Vision National News. I'm Jaden James.
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6: Hey, I'm Josh Wilson, and I wrote Dream Small as a celebration for all the people who are quietly changing this world one simple act of kindness at a time. This is for moms and dads who are just loving their families. This is for students who are choosing compassion over bullying. This is for those in ministry who day in and day out show the love of Christ with little to no thanks. This song's for you. You have the chance to change the world in a way that nobody else can. And if you're like me, maybe you get overwhelmed with the great need you see in the world, but all we have to do is just open our eyes to the opportunities that are right in front of us. You know, I think of the little boy that we read about in Scripture who gave Jesus his lunch. 5 loaves of bread and 2 fish. It seems really small, but Jesus used that and multiplied it to feed over 5,000 people. So just keep doing what you're doing. Give God what you have and watch him multiply it.

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0: Our Value in God's Eyes. This is Ken Ham, author of the classic book, The Lie, Evolution and Millions of Years. Over the past few years, I've heard so many tragic stories of young people taking their own lives with the help or encouragement of their AI chatbot. You see, technology hasn't helped with the struggle for meaning and purpose so many are facing. It's just made the problem worse. The answer for a struggling culture is pointing them to the purpose, meaning and value that is found in God's Word. Chatbots can't give that. The Bible says we are of such value that our Creator came to earth as the God-man. He chose to die in our place, taking the penalty of death that we deserve. And meaning and purpose? Well, they're found in following Him.
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0: Are you a Christian by any chance?
1: Very much so.
0: Like, why is that exactly?
1: Jesus saved my life. I'm a sinner. Gave my life to Christ. Most important decision I ever made.
0: So you believe the Bible is real?
1: Yes, like, I believe the Bible is true and real.
2: Three brothers in a fire, willing to die for their faith. But you were with them in the fire, and they walked out the next day.
1: Christ called us to be salt and light. We as Christians should change the environment that we come in contact with. That's what salt and light do.
3: You know why I like him? Because he hasn't made the mistake of elevating politics over faith in Christ.

The hour is at hand in which we need to become biblically literate. The hour is at hand in which we need to stand on the rock, which is firm, that we call Jesus Christ. Now is the time to become bold for our faith.

0: how do you want to be remembered?
1: If I die?
0: Everything just goes away. 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
1: I want to be remembered for courage for my faith. That would be the most important thing. Most important thing is my faith in my life.
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6: In this bulletin, hundreds missing in Nepal and Labor flagging its plans to cut migration. With the details, I'm Jaden James. The federal government is seeking an urgent update on the well-being of Australians missing in Nepal. 162 people have been confirmed dead, and that number is expected to climb following catastrophic flash flooding along the Nepal-Tibet border. 34 Australians are among the almost 1,500 people missing. Foreign Minister Penny Wong says information regarding their safety is limited.
7: I'm sure there are many Australians who are very concerned about friends or family who may be in this region. I would say to you at this stage, access and information are very limited given the scale of disaster. We will do our best to ascertain whatever information we can.
6: The government has deployed specialist DFAT staff to assist with search and rescue efforts. Some economists aren't convinced the federal government's expected migration cuts will be enough to ease growing pressure on infrastructure. Addressing a regional summit, the Prime Minister has given the strongest indication yet Labor intends to reduce migration. The refugee intake will be slashed by one-third by next financial year to just under 14,000 people. Macro Business Fund Chief Economist Leif Van Onselen says there is some moderation in the figures being put forward, but it doesn't go far enough.
8: There certainly are some worthwhile cuts there that we've heard about. But again, if the number's 240,000, that is still very, very high. That is actually about 15,000 higher than the 20 years before the pandemic.
6: Australia currently has an annual refugee intake of 20,000 people. Victorian Shadow Public Transport Minister Matthew Guy has admonished the Victorian Premier after he was caught charging Victorians a secret tax. Premier Ben Carroll has apologised and promised to scrap the 1% levy on public transport. He insists he was not part of the creation of the tax, but refused to say when he was first made aware of it. Mr Guy says the Premier is only sorry because he got caught.
9: It's like when you deal with your kids and they come to you and you look at them and say, did you do this? And they give you that sheepish no. You know they did. And then they admit finally, yeah, they did do it. That's the Premier. Can you believe it?
6: The secret levy has been charging Victorian passengers since January last year. Overseas, the American Jewish community is spending up to $1.5 billion a year on security and safety. That's according to the Secure Community Network, a Jewish security organisation that provides threat intelligence and safety training to Jewish institutions across the US. It says that amount is dramatically higher than it was several years ago, when it was the exception rather than the rule for Jewish institutions to have a security plan. Now they need layers of cameras, guards, and coordination with law enforcement. A Palestinian Christian man has been released after spending 32 months in an Israeli jail without charge or trial. Rami Fadael was denied access to an Arabic language Bible until the day before his release. He told the Christian Daily that conditions in jail were extremely difficult. In sport, Bulldogs coach Cameron Seraldo is playing down the NRL club's reported COVID crisis. Up to 10 players missed a training session ahead of tomorrow night's clash with Penrith after testing positive to the virus. But Seraldo says the issue has been blown out of proportion.
10: We had a bit of influenza A go through the camp a couple of weeks ago, and that rocked some guys, so we were more testing for that. We kept them away from each other and, as I said, back on deck yesterday and ready to go.
6: Tonight, the Broncos host the Storm at Suncorp Stadium. That's the latest Vision National News. I'm Jaden James.
3: Here are some life-giving words for you. 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

0: Andrea Herzer suffers from a rare condition known as chronic regional pain syndrome.
1: It causes insomnia because of the excruciating pain, and I would tell my husband it feels like I'm dying.
0: Despite the challenges caused by her condition, Andrea's faith in Jesus Christ gives her the confidence to face each day.
1: Replacing that fear with the soundness and assurance of Christ really gave me what I needed to persevere.
0: While Andrea's physical condition has no cure, she already knows the spiritual healing that comes through Jesus Christ. Here's Billy Graham.
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7: Hi, this is Dan Bremnes, and here's my song, Hold You Tight. This song was written on a rainy day at the height of COVID. Myself, like so many of you, I had no idea where I was going. Overnight, I essentially became unemployed with all of my tours canceled, and I was feeling pretty lost.
8: You don't have to worry. You don't have to hide. I know you're weary from the fight.
7: I started chatting with some friends who were also struggling. A few of them were even having thoughts of suicide for the first time.

0: wrote this song as a reminder to you and to me that first, we are not alone. Second, the story is not yet over. And third, whether we feel it or not, we're being held together by the everlasting arms of our Father.
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1: Welcome to Those Who Have Gone Before, a series that explores the lives of great Christians from our past. Here's your host, George Halima.
2: 1 Thessalonians 5:18 says, "In everything give thanks, for this is the will of God." Do you know anyone that does that? Gives thanks in everything? I don't. But those who lived around John Hyde, or Praying Hyde as he was known, said that he lived this way. He said, "If we want to know why trials are sent to us, let us begin by thanking God for them, and we will doubtless soon see why they have been sent." The group of missionaries Hyde worked with had a saying, "Praising God through shut teeth." That meant praising God in the face of the greatest troubles and the darkest hours. In a time of hot weather in the village, several of Hyde's students gathered together to strategize and then go out to preach. Hyde woke up with a headache so painful he could not lift his head from the pillow. He thanked his heavenly Father for the love that had permitted the headache. His evangelist carried him out to a shady place and then went away to preach. Some of the men of the village had confessed Christ in baptism, but their wives had not. The excuse was that they had not discussed the matter because they all should be baptized together. The same women, when they heard Hyde was sick, went to see him. Since they were all together, Hyde confronted them about their faith and why not be baptized. They consented. The problem was solved. It was clear to Hyde God had sent the headache in order to draw these women out where they could be confronted together, and ultimately they were all baptized.
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0: celebrate local musical success with Maris Brass Band on Sunday, August 30 at 2 p.m. at St Mary's Parish Hall, Kangaroo Flat. Under the direction of Colin Wellard, Maris Brass will perform a vibrant program of well-known favourites and exciting new works while celebrating their success at the National Band Championships. The concert also features the Maris Brass Academy, directed by Claire McLean, including some young musicians making their public debut. How exciting! Come along, enjoy a wonderful afternoon of music, and support Maris Brass Band on Sunday, August 30 at 2 p.m. at St Mary's Parish Hall, Kangaroo Flat.
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1: It is Thursday here at Derek Prince Legacy Radio. It's probably Thursday where you are too. But either way, thanks for joining us. Listen, we're listening to a fantastic series by Derek Prince called Laying the Foundation. And his topic this week is transmitting God's power. He's helping us understand this sometimes unusual looking practice of laying hands on people. And he teaches us today about how it's for commissioning workers for service. It's something we so need to restore. Let's listen.
3: The next purpose of laying of the hands is to send out apostles. Now, I don't know whether some of you think there are only 12 apostles in the New Testament. That is not so. I've counted approximately 20 people who were called apostles. There were the 12 foundation apostles. Then there were other apostles who are mentioned by name, and we look at some of them. Now, in Acts 13, it speaks about the church at Antioch, which was in many ways a model church. In fact, in some ways, it got ahead of the church in Jerusalem, which got a little bit stuck in what I would call internal focus. See, that's one of the big problems with our churches today. Most churches are so focused on the internal that they have very little time for the real job, which is preaching the gospel to those who've never heard it. But the people at Antioch had a different vision, and this is very important. Acts 13, beginning at verse 1. Now in the church that was at Antioch, there were certain prophets and teachers, and five of them are named, Barnabas, Simeon, Lucius, Manaen, and Saul, who later became Paul. Now, if you can believe for prophets and teachers, then the way is open for apostles. I'll show you how. As they ministered to the Lord, and I think the NIV says, as they worshiped the Lord, so important. I'm going to speak about this later, but worship is the key to so much. As they worshiped the Lord, the Holy Spirit said, now separate to me Barnabas and Saul for the work to which I've called them. Notice the Holy Spirit was speaking as God. Separate to me these two men. How do you think the Holy Spirit said it? Do you think it was a disembodied voice that came? Or do you think he spoke through some one of the five men? You can make your mind up. I believe personally it was probably a prophetic word. Then, having fasted and prayed, and I am a great believer in fasting and prayer. I don't have time to go into it, but a lot of things in the church will never happen until people learn to fast and pray. And this was the second time they'd fasted. They were already fasting when they got the message. Having fasted and prayed and laid hands on them, they sent them away. They sent them off. And please note, they didn't choose the junior youth director, which is what some churches would do. They chose the two top men. They sent out their best. Promotion to the outreach of the ministry is from the top, not from the bottom. And there again, the church has a tremendous lesson today to learn. The people who are, quote, missionaries, or whatever you want to call them, are not somebody with a minor ministry somewhere down the line. They should be the top people that are chosen by God. But we have got an altogether wrong emphasis on our internal structure. And we are so absorbed with ourselves that we really don't have the vision of the Lord. I don't know if you'll forgive me for saying this, but I say that many people in the current move of the Holy Spirit in some countries are like the astronomers in the days of Ptolemy. If you know a little bit about astronomy, and I don't know much, but Ptolemy was convinced the sun revolves around the earth. Along came Copernicus, and he said, that's not right, it's the other way around, that the earth revolved around the sun. And typically enough, the church wanted to put the man to death for saying that. He just escaped with his life. Why were the church so upset? Because it was contrary to their traditions. Well, I say a lot of Christians are still living in the age of Ptolemy. They still believe that the sun, God, revolves around us. They haven't yet learned it's the other way around. We revolve around the sun. Jesus isn't here for our benefit. We're here for his glory. You can see some of the songs that are sung. They focus entirely on what Jesus will do for me. That's wonderful, but it's less important than what we will do for Jesus. That's where the emphasis is. Anyhow, this church sent out its two best. Now, when they were sent out, they were prophets and teachers. But if you read on in the next chapter of Acts, chapter 14, about the same two men, it says at one point, the multitude of the city was divided. Part sided with the Jews and part with the apostles. And then in verse 14 it says, but when the apostles, Barnabas and Paul, heard this, etc. So they had become apostles. How had they become apostles? By being sent out from a church through the direction of the Holy Spirit. You see, the meaning of the word apostle is one who is sent out. If you've not been sent out, you are not an apostle. So here are two men who are not in the original 12. Paul and Barnabas are now called apostles. How did they become apostles? By the appointment of the Holy Spirit. How did they hear the voice of the Holy Spirit? They were praying, fasting, and worshiping God. And when the church leadership does that, then we will see apostles emerging. Now then, the next use we find in the New Testament of laying on of hands is to appoint elders. Acts 14, verse 23, the chapter we've in, says, these two apostles, Barnabas and Saul, appointed elders in every church. So the appointment of elders initially was from the apostles. And then writing to Timothy, who was his representative in the city of Ephesus, Paul says in 1 Timothy chapter 5, verse 17 and following, he's instructing him about the kind of person who should be an elder. And he says, let the elders who rule well be counted worthy of double honor, especially those who labor in the word and teaching. Now, double honor, if you analyze the New Testament, means some kind of financial remuneration. The word honor in the New Testament is just not an empty title. It means you show respect by the way you handle people's needs. And I've said sometimes, if you double zero, you still get zero. So there is a standard of remuneration. And those who give their time fully to the Word of God have to be remunerated by the people whom they serve according to the amount of time they give. Now, Paul goes on about how to deal with elders. Verse 19. Do not receive an accusation against an elder except from two or three witnesses. Please, that is very important. Do not entertain an accusation against a man who is in the position of an elder unless it's supported by at least two witnesses. I've seen so many cases when men of God have been slandered and people have taken up the slander without ever demanding two or three witnesses. Never do that, because one of Satan's main ways of attacking people in the ministry is to raise false charges against them. Here's the protection. Do not entertain an accusation against an elder unless it's supported by at least two and preferably three eyewitnesses. A great many things in the church would change if we stuck to that rule. Now, Paul goes on in the same chapter, verse 21, I charge you before God and the Lord Jesus Christ and the elect angels that you observe these things without prejudice, doing nothing with partiality, which has no place in the kingdom of God. Then he says, do not lay hands suddenly or hastily on anyone, nor share in other people's sins. Keep yourself pure. Now, this is in the context of dealing with elders. So when he says, do not lay hands on anyone hastily, means don't hastily appoint an elder. Be very careful that you have God's mind. Be very careful that the man has the qualifications that are required. Because I've said many times, it's much easier to lay hands on than to lay hands off. Once you have appointed an elder, it's an awful problem to get rid of him if you've made the wrong appointment. So Paul says to Timothy, be very, very careful. Don't lay hands as an appointment of eldership on anybody until you're absolutely sure that it's God's choice. And then he says, do not be partaker of other men's sins. Because if I appoint as an elder a man who is not worthy, who maybe will exploit the congregation and the people of God, I have a share in his sins. So we have to be very, very careful. I will say in our church in Fort Lauderdale, which is not always a model church, but when they appoint elders, believe me, they go through it. I mean, those men, when they appointed three recently, they had to answer questions for 2 days. Everything was taken into account. I think many problems result in the church from the hasty appointment of elders. You see how many lessons come out of all this about laying on of hands. See, it's not a little thing.
4: Aren't you challenged by what Derek is saying here? I'll tell you what, I've had hands laid on me a number of times in my life. No, not to be arrested, but to be ordained, to have gifts imparted to me. It makes a massive difference. And I pray that the day will come that this is not just something done by certain churches, certain denominations, people with certain theological emphases. No, this is normal Christianity. Hey, that's all the time we have for now. For everyone at Derek Prince Ministries, I'm Stephen Mansfield. Join us again tomorrow as the legacy continues.
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13: In this bulletin, search and rescue efforts underway in Nepal and two Australian cyber criminals charged. With the details, I'm Jaden James. The federal government will deploy crisis response experts to assist search efforts for missing Australians in Nepal. At least 160 people are dead following a catastrophic avalanche which triggered flash flooding along the border with Tibet. Foreign Minister Penny Wong has confirmed 34 Australians are missing, spread across different tour groups. Two West Australian men have been charged with more than a dozen offences, accused of being involved in a sophisticated global cybercrime syndicate. Jamie Smith reports.
14: State and federal police, as well as America's Federal Bureau of Investigation, began investigations in April after reports of a syndicate allegedly inserting malicious code into software, which was then used by developers. It's alleged the infected software was used in computer systems at governmental, academic and private organisations and allowed user credentials to be stolen. Over 1,000 organisations were compromised globally, and remediation costs could be in the hundreds of millions of dollars.
13: Jamie Smith reporting. Conservationists are calling on the government to back an emergency action plan to protect wildlife from bird flu. The Biodiversity Council's proposed roadmap targets more than 370 bird and mammal species identified as being at high to extreme risk from the H5N1 strain. Chief Executive Jack Rettman warns without rapid investment, the outbreak could be devastating to native ecosystems.
15: This is not business as usual funding. This is an additional minimum investment of $200 million over 2 years. There are people who know exactly how to put that money to use, but they're not getting the funding through. Right now, it's focused too much on the industry. It's not looking at wildlife enough.
13: So far, there have been no detections of H5 bird flu in poultry. Queensland researchers say single-use paper takeaway cups are releasing microplastics into the hot beverages it holds. While the impact of the chemicals to humans is still unclear, researchers are stressing they should not be consumed. They recommend people use reusable cups instead. Overseas, the threat to shut down the second most holy site in Judaism appears to have been averted. Israel had prepared to close the Tomb of the Patriarchs in Hebron, where Abraham, Isaac and Jacob and their wives are buried, because of a budget funding dispute. The High Court intervened to unfreeze sufficient funds for all religious sites. While a majority of religious youth admit to consuming religious content online and using it to explore their faith, most still list local faith leaders and their parents as the sources they trust most to handle questions about spirituality. That's according to a study published by the Centre for Scholars and Storytellers at the University of California. It found Gen Z and Gen Alpha believed portrayals of faith and spirituality in the mainstream media were not accurate. In sport, AFL CEO Andrew Dillon says Geelong did nearly everything right in the concussion saga that has surrounded the club. Geelong has been fined $140,000 for failing to lodge the concussion waiver for Jay Colajazny's contract. AFL Commission Chairman Craig Drummond, who was president at the Cats at the time, says he accepts the findings of the independent review.
16: I apologise for that administrative failure. I have had nothing to do with the independent review. I haven't seen the full report and I don't expect to see the full report.
13: Meantime, Western Bulldogs stars Aaron Norton and Tim English are set to face Collingwood tomorrow night after recovering from their respective injury concerns. And in tennis, Alex de Minaur has been named to lead the Davis Cup team against Poland in Brisbane next month. That's the latest Vision National News. I'm Jaden James.
17: Has anyone ever said something about you that simply wasn't true? Something unfair, unjust, maybe even cruel? And no matter how hard you tried to set the record straight, the words kept spreading like a slow poison you couldn't stop? Well, if you've ever been falsely accused, you know there's a particular kind of pain that cuts deeper than almost anything else life throws at you. Hi, I'm Clayton Bjellin, and today on Insight for Living, Chuck Swindoll takes us deep into the book of Job in the Bible, where a suffering man faced vicious accusations but responded with grace.

0: There's no more treacherous enemy in the church than the tongue. The tongue. What we say often cuts far deeper than any sword, any knife. Scripture sometime presents the tongue as a sword that thrusts its way into others' lives and brings hurt. We're not surprised to read that in the list of the Ten Commandments, one of them includes, "You shall not bear false witness against your neighbor." When God led Solomon to write the Proverbs, he included the seven things that he hates, among them a false witness that speaks lies. I can't speak for you. I can speak for a few whom I know, but for most of you, I have no idea what you are living with as it relates to someone else's tongue. But if you have been spoken against unfairly, unjustly, if you have been falsely accused, you understand real pain. Often you find yourself at a loss to know how to defend yourself. You try, but frequently false witnesses aren't there to listen. They're just busy talking and spreading the venom, which has a way of poisoning not only a few people, but can even poison a church. I heard a terrific story that I'll never forget. There was this young pastor who went to a church that had been split apart in so many ways, but especially by a loose tongue that had been allowed, and the church had pretty well reduced to just a bare survival, and this young man arrived and decided to open his Bible and just preach truth. And he did that. Slowly but surely, the church began to grow, and before long, it was in a growth spurt, and finally, it was bulging at the seams, and they went to multiple services, and it was obvious that they needed to build. Well, the new worship center was going to cost $1 million, and they didn't have a lot of money, though they certainly needed the building. It so happened that in this church were two brothers, and they were real rascals. They were just sort of sorry individuals. The problem is they were rich. One of them died. The surviving brother came to the pastor in his study one day, and he said, "Here, I have something for you. It's a $1 million check to pay for the new building. But when you preach my brother's funeral, all I ask you to do is to tell people that he was a saint. That's all I'm asking you to do." Pastor thought for a moment and said, "Okay." Took the check, deposited it. Don't forget, that's part of the story. Funeral came in about 4 or 5 days, and pastor stood up, and coffin was here, and pastor begins to address the subject of the man who has died, and he says, "This man was a reprobate. He was unfaithful to his family. He was dishonest in his business. He was not a man that you could trust. He was part of the reason that this church could not get off the ground for a number of years. But compared to his brother, he was a saint." There are several ways to tell the truth, and he chose that way. I was surprised to find how often false accusations appear through the scriptures. When you study the Bible, as many of us do, you often don't track certain subjects through it. It's always enlightening when you do. I found, for example, that a man as pure as Joseph, who had learned a new language and earned his way in Potiphar's house to a place of real responsibility as the man over all of Potiphar's belongings, Joseph, at the height of his career, was falsely accused of rape by Potiphar's wife and wound up in jail. How unfair. Moses, who was faithful even at the age of 80 to obey God's call and to take the call from the burning bush back to Egypt and deliver the people from bondage. And in the middle of the wilderness, the people he had delivered turned on him and falsely accused him of bringing them into the wilderness to die. How unfair. David, after killing the giant and truly showing himself a man of courage and integrity, is falsely accused of trying to dethrone Saul by Saul himself. And David is on the run for a dozen or more years, falsely accused of something that was not at all true. Nehemiah, who builds the wall around broken Jerusalem, and God uses him to incite the people to work, and after the wall is almost finished, the word is spread around by his enemies that really Nehemiah has an ulterior motive. He's building the wall so that he can get behind the wall and become the new king of the Jews. Something that was not true at all. How unfair for that to be said of Nehemiah. Peter and John were accused of preaching of a false Christ, and it was a false accusation, and they were beaten for it. Paul accused of being a phony convert. The apostles wouldn't even let him in their circle because they were convinced that he was not genuinely born again. And then accused of causing a dissension among all the Jews around the whole world. How exaggerated can you get? Accused by Festus, the governor, of being insane because of his much learning, how false that accusation was. Few men ever who believed in the Lord Jesus more brilliant than Paul. And then who could ever overlook Jesus, a man of sorrows and acquainted with grief and many false accusations. I don't know if you've stopped to think about it, but from his earliest years, he was accused of being of illegitimate birth. They had words for it then, too. And accused of being an evildoer, accused of being a drunkard because he spent time with sinners, accused of being demon-possessed and satanic in origin as he healed people, accused of breaking the Sabbath. In fact, he went to the cross, falsely accused of being guilty of tyranny, of leading the people against the Roman ruler, Caesar. Not guilty of any of it. We're not surprised when he preaches his great Sermon on the Mount that he includes words like this: "Blessed are you when people insult you and falsely say all kinds of evil against you, for your reward in heaven is great." I don't know where you are, as I said earlier, but if you are being falsely accused, there's your promise. Your reward will be great. Your reward someday will be great. But let me add, your misery for now will be enormous. You will find that frequently you are unable to sufficiently defend yourself. A mind made up is a hard thing to persuade. And people who are false accusers are awfully persuasive. Before I go any further, let me just add here, be awfully careful about what you say of other people. Be awfully careful. Especially if it's negative. I was reading one of my favorite authors this week, and he said that he has a friend who prays every day, "Lord, help me not add to anyone else's burdens." Not a good prayer. "Help me not make life harder for anyone else." Well, we shouldn't be surprised in the middle of our study on Job. And isn't this getting to be fun? Here we are in the middle of Job, and we've come to false accusations. I mean, what else is there? The guy's lost everything: home, ranch, cattle, the ability to earn a living, all 10 children. He's sitting in the garbage dump of the land of Uz, and he is with shaved head and losing his appetite, raging with a fever, covered with sores, and along come these three clowns that left for the purpose of comforting him, but a week after staring at him and not believing their eyes, they decided nobody who suffers like this can be anything but wicked. So every one of them has the same thesis. Sin leads to suffering. Suffering proves sinfulness. You are suffering a lot. It means you are one wicked man. You are one bad dude. If you weren't, you wouldn't be suffering like this. By the way, there are some people who still have that same idea. Maybe not that severe or brash, but they think that. They think everybody ought to be well, that it's God's will that everybody be well, that every sickness be healed. That's why they line up in healing lines. That's part of the reason that they follow people who claim to be healers. Because your sickness need not be. And I'm here to say that there are times sickness is so clearly sent from God and permitted by Him, it almost takes my breath away. We are not all promised healing. Please do not live a disillusioned life thinking if you pray hard enough or if you give enough money or if you are sincere enough, then your loved one is going to get well. Your loved one will get well by the sovereign grace of God, or your loved one may die by the sovereign plan of God. Suffering does not mean sinfulness. Well, I wish Zophar were here to hear this message. He's the man we're having to endure for the 20th chapter here in the book of Job. He is not a happy camper. Okay? This is in the dialogue section of the book, Act 2, Scene 3. Eliphaz has spoken, Bildad has spoken, then Zophar spoke. That's Act 1. Scene 1 of Act 2, Eliphaz speaks and Bildad speaks, and now we're to Zophar again. It's kind of like a tag team match, 3 against 1. And one is very sick. And the longer he's with these three men, the sicker he gets. Zophar says, verse 2, he is disquieted. Verse 2, last word, he is agitated. Verse 3, he is insulted. Now, I don't find anything that's disquieting, agitating, or insulting by what Job has said, except he disagrees with him. By the way, I've got a lot of by the ways this morning, don't I? I'm going to put it another way. On the other hand, people who have a message to deliver but they don't want to learn are often disquieted, agitated, and insulted when you stand against them. They don't want to hear, they want to tell. They don't want to learn, they want to instruct and usually lecture. Zophar has three things he wants to say to Job, and he says them in an exaggerated manner. Number one, the wicked do not live long, verses 4 to 11. The wicked don't live long. Second, the pleasures of the wicked are temporal. The pleasures of wickedness are temporal, 12 to 19, and then the last, 20 to 29, God's judgment always falls hard on the wicked. There's only one problem with those three points. They're all wrong when you take them as Zophar says them. You see, understand the way Zophar is delivering his talk. He's coloring by the numbers, his numbers. And everything is a very clear distinction. Everything is very simplistically stated. So that Zophar would add always to his comments. The wicked don't live long. And he says this in 4 through 11. The pleasures of wickedness are temporary, 12 to 19. God's judgment always falls hard on the wicked, 20 to 29. That's not necessarily true, as Job is going to point out. But just a few minutes. Let's kind of work our way through this vomit. Look at verse 4. Do you know this from of old, from the establishment of man on earth, that the triumphing of the wicked is short? The joy of the godless is momentary. Now, I want you to think, by the way, men and women, I don't want you to just say, because it's in there, I'm going to believe it. Job doesn't do that. This is Zophar's opinion. And he's been waiting his turn to set Job straight. He sees Job as wicked, and he is here to tell him that he's not going to live very long. In fact, he says, verse 7, he perishes forever like his refuse. Those who have seen him will realize quickly he's gone. Where is he? They will ask. He flies away like a dream. They can't find him. Like a vision in the night, he is chased away. It's gone. That's the way it is sometime at night. I said to Cynthia this morning, I dreamed all night, and I cannot tell you what I dreamed. She said, isn't that good? And I said, it is. It is. The problem is you often remember your dreams, and they're really wild. I mean, they'd make Picasso look like first grade. I mean, you got ears on a nose, and you've got people flying. And so I dreamed all night, and they're all gone. Whoosh! And she's right. I'm glad. I don't even remember them. They're wild. He's saying your life is like that. It's twisted up, it's strange, it's weird, and poof, you're gone. People can't find you because you're wicked. You're going to die soon. Verse 11 closes, it lies down with him in the dust. That youthful vigor is gone. Now, he's not talking about natural causes. He's talking about God's judgment. Because you've lived like you've lived, because you've kept the secrets from us, and because we all thought you were righteous, but you're so sick, it's obvious that you're suffering. It's obvious that you're sinful, and you're going to die. Well, that's a nice hospital visit, isn't it? You're standing there by a guy that's just miserable, and you're there to say you're going to die sooner than you think. Look at verses 12 to 19. The pleasures of wickedness are very temporal. Evil is sweet in his mouth. He hides it under his tongue. Though he desires it and will not let it go, holds it in his mouth. And then he uses the analogy of food and of eating. Food in his stomach is changed to the venom of cobras within him. He swallows riches but will vomit them up. God will expel them from his belly. He sucks the poison of cobras. The viper's tongue slays him. He cannot swallow this food, verse 18. And look at the accusation in verse 19. He is really meaning Job. He has oppressed and forsaken the poor. He has seized a house which he has not built. He decides to throw that in for extra measure. He's looking at down his nose at Job because of his wealth. That must be one of the secrets you've kept. You've oppressed the poor, and you've pushed people out of their houses, and you've taken advantage of them. Your pleasures are over. Your wickedness has caught up with you. I mean, how severe a tongue is this? And God's judgment falls hard. 20 through 29. 26 says, complete darkness is held in reserve, and unfanned fire will devour him. It will consume the survivor in his tent. Heavens will reveal his iniquity. The earth will rise up against him. Verse 29, this is the wicked man's portion. You could put Job's name there. That's who Zophar has in mind. This is your portion, Job, from God, even the heritage decreed to you by God. Well, these are the final words of Zophar. One of my commentators that I checked said, this is the last time we hear from Zophar, and we will not miss him. Well, that's a pretty good way to put it. Some people, the best thing they do is leave when they've made your life so miserable. They're gone, and you go, good riddance. It's the way we feel about Zophar. All of this is not ancient history. This kind of stuff goes on. I don't have any one of you in mind. If I did, I'd talk to you personally rather than say it publicly. But some of you have awfully sharp tongues. You say things and you couch them in words that sound as nice as Zophar. I mean, this is poetry. This is tough Hebrew, this Hebrew poetry of chapter 20. It sounds even religious at times. But we should pray for so-and-so. And then you dump this garbage that's not really founded. You don't know it to be true. But evil report is always more interesting than a good report. That's why the news is full of it. That's why the skies are always partly cloudy, not for the most part clear. They never say that. It's always, well, there's a cloud coming. It should be here by a month and a half from now. It's coming from the west. bad hurricane out there. Oh, really? And we're on the edge of our seat. We're on tiptoes listening to bad news about somebody. You need to learn to say, by the way, how do you know that? Who told you? What's your source? Prove that to me. Challenge the people who come at you with their forked and sharp tongues that start spreading stuff that doesn't sound right. You've got a good brain. You've got sense. Job doesn't just take this on the chin. He says, wait a minute. Hold on here, eye pockets. I'm not going with you on this. This is not where we're going. I was reading this past week of a minister whose congregation refused to accept his message. True story. He wanted to lead the flock into the truth of the scripture. He wanted to preach the word. He wanted to stand for what was right. They didn't want to be led that way. So happened that his choir, with so many of their habitual ungodly practices, brought things to a head. And position became so unbearable for him, he invited the choir to resign. The choir not only resigned, I'm reading this, but persuaded the congregation to desist from taking part in the singing on the following Sunday. Okay, everybody, we're not going to sing. So the result was that whatever singing was done had to be done alone by this minister, while the other people stood around and enjoyed his embarrassment. The state of things continued for some time, and the minister was greatly depressed and perplexed at the turn the events had taken. He was at wit's end when God spoke in an unusual way to him. One day he was sitting alone on a bench in a park, and he saw a newspaper blow by, and he picked up a torn piece from the paper, and it bore a message which was exactly what he needed to read. It read, "No man is ever fully accepted until he has, first of all, been utterly rejected." He took that to heart. He needed nothing more. He had been utterly rejected for Christ's sake. And his recognition of the fact was the beginning of a most fruitful ministry. Though utterly rejected by man, he had been fully accepted by God. Let me tell you, Job is listening to what my mother used to call a lot of palaver, just a lot of lip banging from Zophar. He's talking, but it's nonsense. It isn't true, even though he says it poetically and beautifully and even convincingly. Job doesn't take it on the chin. Now, some of those that I checked said, no matter what, when false accusations are made, you just sit quietly and say nothing, and God will defend you. Well, sometime I'm sure that's appropriate. Not always. I kind of believe in the American Revolution motto, trust in God, but keep your powder dry. I think if your reputation is being ruined, if your company is going down a tube, if your church is being assaulted, and it's because of false stuff being said, some things need to be said in answer to the falsehood.
1: 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His story is our story, and Chuck Swindoll helps us see ourselves in its pages. He titled his message, Responding Wisely When Falsely Accused. And when false accusations come, and they will, the temptation is to either lash out in anger or go completely silent and hope it all just goes away. Job shows us there's a wiser path. 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In fact, maybe you're the recipient of false accusations. 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Well, at Insight for Living, we do care deeply about you, and it is our prayer that today's message, and indeed this complete series on Job, will provide a daily reassurance that God knows your story. 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Ever been falsely accused? I'm Clayton Bjellin, and Chuck Swindoll explains how to respond wisely when someone turns against you, Friday on Insight for Living.
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Did you know that St. Luke's Anglican Church in White Hills started in the 1800s and St. Clement's Anglican Church in Huntley in the very early 1900s? Well, your snag funds will support the

Hey guys, this is Phil Wickham. Your Love Awakens Me is a song that celebrates the amazing, unfailing, life-giving love of Jesus. One of my favorite passages in all of Scripture is Ephesians 2, where it says, "But God, being rich in mercy, because of the great love with which He loved us, even when we were dead in our trespasses, He made us alive together with Christ. By grace, you have been saved." And that's our story. We were dead, but because of what God has done, we are alive. We were lost, but because of His love, we are found. And this song is calling everybody together to sing that incredible truth, that God's love is greater than our sin, it is stronger than a grave, and it has awakened us to live this life with purpose and passion.

0: What about you, Cassie? What do you like about 105.1?
1: I think the first time I turned it on was to hear Dad talking, which was really nice to hear him on the radio, but also the music is very up-to-date. Mm. Mm-hmm. It wasn't like turning on some Christian radio where you think, oh, gosh. It's very, yeah, very contemporary and easy to listen to. I enjoyed the parenting spot, I think it's called, or something like that. That was really interesting because to get a Christian perspective on raising kids is, you know, a great thing too, which you can't find anywhere.
2: You know something? Worldly success and recognition are a seductive thing, even as we go about God's business. It turns out, though, that there's a fine line between serving God and chasing after recognition. Hi, I'm Bernie Diamond, and welcome again to the program as we take a look at the temptation to succeed from a different perspective. And do stick with me, because very soon I'll be telling you about my latest life application book. It's called Walking with the Spirit, and I'd love to send you a free copy to help you live the amazing life that God always intended. Things are not always what they seem. Have you noticed that? With people, and you know, so often with God. I don't know if you do this, but sometimes I think I have God in a box that's way too small for him. He just doesn't fit. My thinking is narrower than his, and so often I'm focused on the small picture when he's working on a much bigger picture. I'm focused on how I feel and what my needs are, and he's focused on developing my character and on drawing me closer, on pruning me back so that I can flower and blossom. Is it just me, or do you kind of relate to what I'm saying? Sometimes I plan on achieving this or achieving that for God, and his plan is for me to wait humbly at his feet. God can be so frustrating at times, don't you think? This week on the program, we're digging a bit deeper to discover the hidden things of God. I mean, we're people and each of us is different, and we all have needs and hopes and ambitions and dreams. And even when those things involve God, it's so easy just to kind of wander off and leave him behind, to start pursuing our own plan instead of waiting on his. You know something? Wait is a word that appears an awful lot in the Bible. And no more beautifully than in Psalm 5, verse 3, where it says, "In the morning, O Lord, you hear my voice. In the morning, I will lay my requests before you and wait in expectation." And, you know, invariably, when God's word talks about us waiting on God, it means exactly what the psalmist just wrote, waiting with expectation, not waiting impatiently, not waiting miserably, not waiting saying, you know something, this is never going to happen. Waiting in expectation, or in other words, in faith. I wonder sometimes whether we're not more focused on becoming achievers, on being self-reliant, than on humbling ourselves before God and waiting on him and becoming God-achievers, God-reliant. Over this week, we're looking at the great temptation when Jesus was led into the wilderness. He was baptized in the Jordan by John, and when he came up out of the water, at that moment heaven was opened up and he saw the Spirit of God descending on him like a dove, and a voice from heaven said, "This is my beloved Son, in whom I am well pleased." What a stunning baptism. And straight after that, God picks him up and throws him out into the desert. Luke chapter 4, Jesus, full of the Holy Spirit, returned from the Jordan and was led by the Spirit into the desert, where for 40 days he was tempted by the devil. He ate nothing during those days, and at the end of them he was hungry. I bet he was. Here's one of the hidden things of God. It's the things that we discover about God in the desert, in the wilderness, are so much deeper than when we're just racing around being successful and happy. It's really important when we start walking around in a wilderness to know what God's up to. Douglas Webster in Under the Radar writes this. He says, "Contrary to the popular notion that links fullness of the Spirit to worldly success, Luke relates the fullness of the Spirit to Jesus' wilderness experience and stresses Jesus' extreme vulnerability in the Spirit before the devil. Jesus, full of the Spirit, is led by the Spirit into the wilderness, a place of testing and utter weakness. There is a close correlation between the Spirit's presence and power and Jesus' vulnerability and weakness. Yesterday we looked at the first temptation, the temptation for Jesus to turn the stones into food. I mean, to end the suffering in his own strength, apart from God. It was a logical thing to do. It was the devil's logical delusion. It wasn't really a temptation. I mean, after all, Jesus was famished. Jesus was the Son of God. And Jesus' answer was, man does not live by bread alone, but by every word that comes from the mouth of the Lord. In fact, it was a firm no to the devil. I will wait on God for my provision. I will trust in him, even if I have to starve to death. And puts pay to any notion of self-reliance. Today, we're going to look at the second temptation. And you can read it if you want to in the Bible in Luke chapter 4, verse 5. The devil led him up to a high place and showed him in an instant all the kingdoms of the world. And he said to Jesus, I will give you all their authority and splendor, for it has been given to me, and I can give it to anyone that I want. So if you worship me, it will all be yours. And Jesus answered, it is written, worship the Lord your God and serve him alone. See, the devil led Jesus up to a high place and showed him the most seductive prize of all the kingdoms of the world. And the devil said, worship me and I'll give all this to you. Now, there's a huge jump here from the basic need for bread, which was the first temptation, to the greatest thing that he could show Jesus, all the kingdoms of the world. And notice, Jesus doesn't debate the devil's authority to say this. Jesus speaks to the devil not with sarcasm or scorn, but with respect. And here's the temptation for us. The temptation is that we go after worldly recognition and worldly success, that we achieve what God's called us to do, in effect, idolatrously, that we end up worshipping the works of our own hands instead of God himself. Much of what's being said today about the vision of the church seems to fit with this second temptation. And take a serious, long look at what's projected as a compelling vision with hype and excitement and delusion and success. Every church seemed to have its own personalized, customized vision. Where do you find that thinking in the Bible? This fits right into the second temptation. There's a lot of second temptation Christianity going on. Christianity without Christ. What a sharp contrast between that and those beautiful words of Psalm 5, in the morning I will lay my requests before you and wait in expectation. Jesus had it right. Jesus went to the devil and said, no, it's written, worship the Lord your God and serve him alone. See, the devil offered Jesus all, and with the word only, Jesus defeated the devil. Jesus said, I'm not chasing after worldly recognition. I don't want to be in charge of all these kingdoms. I don't want people to think well of me. That's not what this is about. My life is about worshipping God and serving him alone. It's so easy to worship what we do for God and then leave him behind. It's so easy to chase after the recognition and the praise of other people and forget that what we're doing is meant to be for God's glory and not our own. And I don't care what it is we do or who we are, we all suffer this temptation. Can I tell you, the temptation is the greatest when we're in the wilderness like Jesus was. How tempting must it have looked to be given all those kingdoms. All he had to do was worship the devil once. I've decided there's something so much more important than what I do for God, and that's my relationship with him. That's what this wilderness is about, learning those things, the hidden things of God, in a way that we somehow just can't forget. Life's messy. Have you noticed? And when the stuff we're going through threatens to derail us altogether, well, what we desperately need is a helping hand. That's why I'd so love to send you a free copy of my latest book, Walking with the Spirit. 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Because God's word, man, it's alive and active. 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Hey, thank you so much for joining me. I'm Bernie Diamond. Catch you again same time tomorrow with a different perspective.
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7: Psalm 119, verse 114. You are my shelter and my shield. I put my hope in your word. The Word for Today is about your quiet time. What's stopping you from having a regular quiet time with God? Maybe the very thought feels filled with shoulds and ought tos, like another item to add to the unending checklist of your life. So you think, maybe later, maybe when life slows down. We need to shed the myths and impractical expectations the enemy uses to prevent us from experiencing the joy of knowing Jesus and being known by him. David wrote in Psalm 27 verses 4 to 6, "The one thing I ask of the Lord, the thing I seek most, is to live in the house of the Lord all the days of my life, delighting in the Lord's perfections and meditating in his temple. For he will conceal me there when trouble comes. He will hide me in his sanctuary. He will place me out of reach on a high rock. Then I'll hold my head high above my enemies who surround me. My heart has heard you say, 'Come and talk with me.' And my heart responds, 'Lord, I'm coming.'" When David wrote those words, there was no temple or house of the Lord. So what did he mean? That God is as close to you as prayer, and that you can seek the Lord, delight in the Lord, meditate on the Lord, and talk with the Lord anywhere and any time. The words, "You're my place of quiet retreat," mean that you can withdraw from people, pressures, and problems, and draw fresh strength from the Lord by communing with him in your heart and mind. It can happen anywhere and any time. Your quiet time. That's the Word for Today.
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0: Hello, my name is Hannah Gregory. I'm the chaplain for Bendigo Mothers Union. Mothers Union was started by Mary Sumner in 1876 in the UK and reached Australia in 1892. Over the years, Mothers Union has grown to 4 million members worldwide. Today, members include men and women, single and married, parents and grandparents and young adults, all who have a passion to serve Christ in their own community. And Mothers Union has three branches in Bendigo. Our branches include St Paul's Cathedral, a Karen-speaking group, and a branch in Eagle Hawk. 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
2: 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I'm Alida Robinson, and each Wednesday morning, I'll be musically speaking about our artists, their lives, their music, new release albums, interviews with the artists, and much more. 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
9: I really take him serious and listen to what he has to say, to hear his words instead of waiting to interject what I want to say.
10: What do you think? Those sound like some great ideas for improving or enhancing your relationship with your spouse. Today on Focus on the Family with Jim Daly, we'll explore some ideas like that to help you keep your marriage strong and healthy for a lifetime. Thanks for joining us today. I'm John Fuller.
11: John, over the years, you and I have gotten a lot of advice from all kinds of experts about how husbands and wives can have a happier, healthier marriage. Gene might say I'm not always applying it, but that's okay.
10: I do wonder sometimes, why does it take so long to get
11: people
10: there?
11: People don't know the burden that we have. Our wives expect us to have a lot of knowledge on how to do it right. I'm always looking for that golden nugget in these programs, and I do take them home and talk with Gene about them, and those are great ideas that do stand out and can be used, even by so-called experts.
10: Experts, yes.
11: One of those nuggets, and I don't even remember who said it, was about how some couples don't need elaborate grand gestures to keep their relationship strong. Things like fancy romantic dinners or a wonderful weekend getaway, which all sounds good. Maybe buying expensive gifts for each other. But in reality, good marriages are built on the little things, the simple ways that husbands and wives show their love each and every day. And again, it's not complicated or necessarily expensive. All you need to do is speak kindly to one another, listen to one another, spend time together doing things that you enjoy together. It's just easy, everyday ideas like that.
10: Yeah, and what I love about this ministry is we can be kind of a drip irrigation for people who want to keep their marriages in a good place. And Jim, you've compiled some great ideas, simple, practical ideas for couples in a new book. It's published by Focus on the Family, and the title is The Healthy Marriage Devotional, 365 Inspirations to Bring You Closer Together. And what we'd like to share now is a panel conversation we recorded about this devotional, featuring you, Jim, along with Jean, and our colleagues, Dr. Greg and Aaron Smalley, who lead the marriage effort here at Focus on the Family. Jim, here's how you started the conversation on today's episode of Focus on the Family with Jim Daly.
11: One key theme that we want to address is the importance of nurturing your marriage. I think that's probably the number one thing. Would everybody agree here? Yeah. Nurturing your
12: Absolutely.
11: Relationship and your marriage. And Greg, I understand your dad, Gary, first of all, he stole all your material,
13: right.
11: is what you told me.
13: Right.
11: All the yes. good books that he wrote, multi-million.
13: They were my ideas. Even at 10, I had some good wisdom yeah. around marriage.
11: Yeah, that's plagiarism. We should have been able to tell Gary that. But you said he would officiate weddings from time to time. I'm sure it was a privilege for married couples to get married by Gary Smalley.
13: Yeah.
11: But he had a packet of seeds he would carry in his
13: All the
11: pocket
13: time.
11: For that. But what was that story like?
13: Yeah, I even watched him do this and thought, what a great idea. So the very first time I ever officiated a wedding, I'm like, I'm going to do what Dad did. I'm going to have the seed packets. The idea is to, I held up the bride's bouquet to everyone, this beautiful bouquet, and said, look how mature flowers are. Look at the colors. Like, this is the marriage that these two are dreaming about. But I said, guys, today, again, I learned this from watching my dad. Today, you're starting off as seeds. So how do you go from these seeds to nurturing your marriage so that it looks like these gorgeous, mature flowers? And I was just going to give a few points, connect them to some element of growing, you know, flowers. Like I said, you know, Christ has to be the cornerstone of your marriage.
11: That's good.
13: That's like sunlight to these flowers. And I talked about something else. I said that's like water to these flowers. And then I was going to make this last point, which is 10 minutes a day of this inner life, deeper emotional communication. And I could not, for the life of me, remember what element of growing flowers. So I'm just like the Statue of Liberty, just holding these flowers going, well, the flowers need stuff like, and I couldn't come up with it. And so I just went, finally, something popped into my brain. And I just went with it. I didn't think about it. I just wanted out of this stupid analogy. And so I said, yeah, this 10 minutes a day, this deep conversation, that's like fertilizer. So I said to them, you two need to spend at least 10 minutes a day fertilizing each other. And I didn't hear what that might have insinuated.
11: Yeah, exactly.
14: Oh, yeah.
11: Well,
14: so
11: we get the idea.
14: I
11: have
14: yeah.
11: fertilizing the relationship.
14: Yes.
13: Through nurturing and doing it's
14: growing
13: it's,
14: it.
13: Well, in Ephesians 5:29, it says to cherish and nourish. The word nourish in the Greek actually means to tend to, like you would a garden. So it's just saying we've got to grow not only each other, but our marriage as well. It's our vows that we take to have and to hold. To hold means to nurture, to grow. And yeah. so it's like you were saying, we've got to keep thinking about how we do that then throughout
11: yeah.
13: the course
11: no, it's so good.
13: Of our marriage.
11: All right, this is going to be a little different because you're going to turn the tables on Jean and I, and you're going to ask us questions too. We're going to ask
13: Absolutely.
11: You questions all around this devotional, this marriage devotional. But go ahead,
13: yeah.
11: fire away.
13: Well, the first one is something that Aaron and I have never heard applied to marriage.
14: Mm-mm.
13: And so when we read it, we went, wow, this it actually is quite brilliant. So you talk about the second law of thermodynamics, which is about entropy, deterioration
11: exactly
13: over time.
11: Right. Yeah.
13: And that really does apply to marriage. So help us to better understand
11: now,
13: how does
11: know,
13: that law
11: there's
13: apply.
11: There's so many things that apply to that, really. Dr. Dobson used to use that about managing focus on the family, this idea of entropy. You know, if you don't put energy into it, things decline.
13: That's right.
11: And that's certainly true of our marriage. I mean, if we don't put the effort into it, it's not going to magically happen.
13: Yeah. Mm-hmm.
11: We're not going to get a bouquet of flowers without tilling, planting,
14: that's
11: fertilizing.
14: Right.
11: So it's the same kind of concept, just keeping the energy in there. And I think a lot of marriages struggle, and we've struggled from time to time with that, where we're busy and we're not putting in the effort.
13: Yeah.
11: And it just kind of coasts, right? And you use that analogy, too, in
13: yeah.
11: terms of the drift. That's part mm-hmm. of you know, the exceptional marriage content that you guys have talked about, that idea of drifting,
13: yeah.
11: it's just a different way of applying it. Of course, I'm married to a scientist, so I have to come up with these scientific
13: things. It was brilliant.
14: Yes.
11: I think we're experiencing the breakdown of the second rule of thermodynamics, and Gene goes, I know exactly what you mean by that.
14: That's it.
13: Yeah, I was like, well, there must be a first and a third. I don't know
11: don't
13: what any
11: me.
13: Of them are.
11: Do not ask me what those are, but I like the second one. It keeps me motivated.
13: Yeah, well, we see a lot of couples that we work with, they end up administrating their marriage almost to death. Mm-hmm. Like instead of nurturing, right, mm-hmm. They're having like a perpetual business meeting.
12: Yeah, and no one gets married to have a perpetual business meeting. Yeah. Or the other thing I hear is we'll worry about our marriage later. We're so busy with everyday things and kids and on and on. And I always say there's no autopilot. We have to pay attention to this marriage and nurture it and grow it and be intentional about that.
11: Yeah. No, it's good. And what do you think, Jane?
15: I agree. Life happens especially when you have young children in the home.
12: Yeah.
15: You really don't have enough hours in the day, and you are both exhausted and at night or trying to get up a little early to talk. But what we're talking about is it doesn't take that much time.
12: Right.
15: And you're right, to even start with good morning.
12: Yeah.
11: Yeah, that, just investing that, in little ways.
15: That takes 3 seconds before launching into the to-do list.
13: Yeah.
15: Or even spending 5 minutes or is really helpful. But for someone like me, you know, at that time, that busy time of life, that's too overwhelming to do that every day.
13: Yeah.
15: And then I feel guilt and shame. Right. But just try twice a week. Start with twice a week.
11: Yeah.
15: Some connection time that isn't going through the to-do list or what
11: budget.
15: Kids or the.
11: You've done that really well. I think later in our marriage, particularly, we've made more time for those conversations and things, which is
15: great. But it gets easier.
11: That's
15: true. As the kids get older,
13: that's true.
15: There is more space.
13: We've seen the enemy of marriage, and they're little. That is the bottom line.
11: That is true. Hey, we did a survey. You guys participated in that, obviously, about couples who have been married for several decades, and they talked about the secrets of a happy marriage.
13: Yeah.
11: So what do you think some of those were? You probably have you looked at the homework already, but what did you see in that survey?
13: Yeah. When I looked at the list, I think what really stands out to me is just the importance of having fun together and kind of cultivating that friendship.
12: I knew that one would stand out too, because that's his love language for sure.
13: Well, I always tell
11: him fun.
12: Having fun or practical jokes.
11: Okay. I didn't know that was one of the five.
13: Just having
12: No, it's not. Notice.
13: Like each other.
12: Yeah.
13: I always
12: tell
13: Erin, like, I know that she loves me. Like, she made that commitment. I like it better when she says that she likes me over loving me.
11: Oh, so that's good.
13: Because that implies to me that we have a connection and a deep friendship.
12: Mm-hmm.
13: And that's when I think about marriage, especially for, you know, we've been married 32 years. So when I think about 40 and 50 and 60, 70, maybe even 80, maybe. It's possible.
12: Oh,
13: but just
11: that's
13: to enjoy each other is, I want her to be my best friend.
11: Yeah.
13: And that requires that we nurture that relationship. But that's the one that really stood out for me.
12: Yeah, versus communication, of course, was on the list.
11: Right.
12: That seems to always make the list. But it's not just communicating about, like we were talking about earlier, business stuff or conflict happens spontaneously or just small talk, facts. But really being intentional again about going under the waterline and going to that heart connection, the deeper emotional connection. And we have to be intentional about that. It doesn't happen spontaneously.
11: Yeah,
13: Erin
11: good.
13: Keeps a feelings wheel at our dinner table.
11: Some of the others don't hold grudges. I mean, I guess we're kind of gravitating toward the ones that mean something to us. But don't hold grudges is a good one. I think we have done that reasonably well. Probably better in the second half of our marriage than the first half.
15: You know, I think a lot of it is, you can choose to think positively about your spouse.
13: Yeah.
15: And that's brain science.
11: Is that a hard choice?
15: Well, in general, I'm speaking for others.
11: Okay, yes.
13: We have
12: for Greg and Erin.
15: You can't write for the listener, the watcher. There, those seasons in life where it's busy and you're stressed and you're tired and you don't have much bandwidth, relational bandwidth. But there is a lot of research to support if you can only find one thing positive to think about your spouse, think about that.
13: Yeah.
15: Thank God for that aspect of your spouse. If you think more positively about your spouse, you're going to begin feeling more positive.
11: You're speaking from conviction. I'm a little worried.
13: It's the third law.
15: I read about this somewhere.
11: That's fun.
15: But it helps.
11: That's good. The other couple that I'll just quickly mention, we'll move on, is your love will change. Kind of that acknowledgement. For me, that's like expectations.
13: Yeah.
11: I'm kind of tough on that. I mean, I tend to have expectations, and then they get dashed, and then I get sour.
13: Yeah.
11: I get into a mood, and you know, because what I thought would happen isn't happening. Whatever, and I've tried to become more mature in that way.
15: Yes.
11: But just kind of take the deep breath and say, okay, maybe I need to work on me, not on Gene, and that's a good place to go. And the other one, support your spouse, which I think is really important. I think when you feel supported, you're a much better spouse.
13: Yeah,
12: mm-hmm, for sure.
13: Well, on that one, what was really interesting is I was reading Ephesians 5, 25 through 27, which it starts off to husbands, you know, love your wife as Christ loved the church. So it's that obvious, okay, to sacrifice for her. But then it goes on to talk about helping to make her holy, cleansing her by the washing of the water, presenting her as a radiant church without stain or wrinkle. Like when I first saw those words, I've never connected with them. Like I've just run by that.
11: Yeah. Right.
13: But when I started to study it the other day, and what was really cool, it's exactly that. It's about supporting, it's encouraging husbands as Christ presented the church, his bride, holy and blameless, without stain, all of that. What he was saying is that he is investing in her to help her become the best self, like who God created her, like lifting her up so that she can ultimately be unleashed, because that's what Christ ultimately did with the church, the Great Commission, you know, go out and make disciples. And that's what I love about that thought of supporting Aaron is going, I think, Jim, it's at the end of our life as a husband, it's almost we have to be able to ask ourselves, was Aaron better off because they married us?
11: Ooh, that's a tough,
13: right?
11: I mean, that's a tough
13: and
11: question.
13: It's fair,
11: a good
13: though.
11: Question.
13: How am I supporting her to help her become the best who God created her to be so that God can unleash her versus, you know, doing things, saying things that keep her so buried under all this negativity.
11: What's good about that, it gives you a compass.
13: Yeah.
11: I think especially for guys, it's not aimless then. Yeah. You know what you're trying to go for at the end of your life. You want to be able to answer that positively.
13: I just never saw that out of the verse. Like those words didn't make sense
11: to right there, huh?
13: That's what it's saying, yeah.
15: Okay, well, it's only fair that I get to ask you, Aaron, about how you and Greg learned to deal with unmet expectations in your marriage. Mm. We all have them, but we don't necessarily tell our spouse. So how have you guys worked through your different expectations?
12: We've had lots of them.
13: Right. Great practice opportunities.
12: We all come into marriage based on what we experienced growing up from our family of origin with those expectations. It's going to go like that. But often we don't talk about it. We don't communicate about it. So then they're unrealistic expectations. I even think about, I don't think you thought of this, but mowing the lawn. So I expected, because my dad mowed the lawn, I thought Greg would mow the lawn.
15: Right.
12: And it was this battle that I would end up doing it because he's like, I don't care about the lawn. So I would mow the lawn, but I would be so upset, like just pushing the mower. And finally, we hired someone to mow the lawn, and that was our win-win.
11: Well, that's good.
13: Yeah, I don't know. Whatever. I had bad allergies, so just mowing the lawn, I just suffer after doing that. There's all those. I remember one time Aaron was out with some girlfriends, and so I was with the kids, and it was just one of those times nothing went right. And I finally get him down, and I'm at the kitchen table doing some work, and Aaron walks in, and she walks right by our kitchen sink, and I can see her, and I notice that she looks at the sink. I'm like, ah! Because had she looked at the other direction, she would have seen all the laundry that I folded. But she notices the dishes I forgot to do. And so she yells out, what am I, the maid? And just starts doing the dishes. And it so offended me that I'm sitting, I was working. And so I just remember thinking, the nerve. Like, you've been out partying with your friend. Like, why would you not even say hello? Like, had you asked me, you know, hello, how's your night? I would have said how horrible your children are and what they did. And it was the expectation that I had that when she comes back, especially if a fun night with the gals, that she'll greet me first, not like notice what didn't get done. And now, thankfully, I didn't say anything. And
11: oh, you're
13: I kind
11: smart.
13: Of calmed down. I even said later on, hey, did you mean like the whole maid thing towards me? And she's like, no, I knew that you had some work to do. I told our kids, you've got to do the dishes. They didn't. I was frustrated with them. Thank the Lord, because I would have probably said some snarky thing. We would have been in some big fight.
12: Yes.
13: Right. And so it is just being aware of what are those expectations. And then letting Aaron know, you know, for me, the expectation is when you come home that we greet each other first, not just jump into businessy kind of stuff. And then she gets to decide, is that realistic or not?
11: Yeah.
13: And we can navigate through that and figure out something that feels good to both of us. But it's most of us don't even know it's those expectations that are unspoken that drive even a lot of our conflict can happen from that. So next time when you walk into the office, Jim, I expect you to at least hug me and before you yell at me for something that I didn't do right. And
11: I'm going to be all over you.
13: I love that you guys are so honest within the book and tell a lot of your stories. So I know that you guys approach life very differently. And in the book, you've given a good example of how this has showed up many times within your marriage.
11: Yeah,
13: so what
11: happened? One thing, Kenny Chapman, who's on the cover with us, you know, Kenny does a great job. He writes the scripts for our 90-second commentary.
13: Right. Yeah.
11: So a lot of these things came from that 90-second commentary that Kenny has heard my stories, and we've talked about many things. Kenny really gets the credit for compiling these things, and he does such a good job. I want to make sure he gets that recognition.
13: Thank you, Kenny.
11: But one of the stories that I talked about is kind of, you know, it's one of the more challenging stories. We've had fun talking about the lighthearted stuff, but Jean and her family had a tragedy. Their brother passed away many years ago. But I can remember, you know, my thing has always been as an orphan kid, let's go. We got to go. We got to pick up ourselves and go. We can't sit here. Yeah. And I would say upon reflection of that, you know, partly due to my uncomfortableness with that, I don't like to sit there. I mean, it doesn't make sense to me to be
13: like, is it just the emotions or dwelling on
11: I think it's my emotional challenge, to be honest with you, to why sit there and think about something terrible. I'm not a good mourner.
13: Gotcha.
11: If I could say it that way. I want to go.
13: Yeah.
11: And that probably is not healthy. I get it. But it's just the mechanism that I developed as a child, losing my mom, losing my dad, and so the story goes.
13: Yeah.
11: And I remember after a few weeks, I'm even thinking of the timing of this. How do I? Because she was in not a good place.
13: Yeah.
11: You know, she was just mourning the loss of her brother. And at some point, I was like, "We got to pick up now. We got to get moving. It's time to go."
13: Yeah. Yeah.
11: And I think it was weeks, not months. Certainly not years. I mean, so the timing may have been way too early for me to be talking about this. But I did raise that question, and probably the scariest thing I ever heard from Jean in our marriage was the words that she spoke back to me, which is, you know what, Jim? Not everybody's wired like you. I can't do that. I've got to sit here and mourn this for a while.
13: Yeah.
11: And the scary part was, I don't know that I can do that. Not that I was thinking of leaving. It wasn't that kind of thing, but I'm not equipped to sit here with you. I've got to go.
13: Yeah.
11: And I had to really think about how to do that.
13: Yeah.
11: It was great learning, but it was also, you know, pretty good failure on making sure I was everything she needed. So I don't know if you want to fill in any gaps, but
15: you know, in the end, it ended up really growing us. And that was my first brother who took his life. And it was devastating for me
13: on every level.
15: But because of all of this, I got into Christian therapy and started going, and that really helped me with not only mourn, but understand myself better. And then the therapist wanted Jim to come in and join. So we ended up doing really marriage counseling, and she helped walk us through that. And that was so helpful. Just for me individually, for Jim individually, for us as a couple.
13: What's so powerful, I think there was a similar epiphany within our marriage, as well as that when Aaron would get emotional, I would always tell her, hey, you know what? You got to calm down here. You need to relax.
12: Those are the words not to ever say.
13: And as that would lead them to other discussions, very spirited discussions. But what I started realizing was the same thing that you talked about. I was wanting her to relax and calm down because I was uncomfortable with the emotions. I didn't know what to do with mine or with hers. And it was the same thing. I had to then learn, what is just compassion look like? Like, how can I show up and not feel like I need to solve how you felt?
12: Yeah, and so often we think we need to know these things, or we come into marriage knowing these things, versus we can learn and grow continuously. And, you know, how to manage conflict well, how to communicate well, how to sit in someone's pain with them. We can learn how to do that and grow.
10: Well, some tender moments in the studio, and of course, a lot of laughter anytime you have Greg and Aaron Smalley in the studio.
11: That's true.
10: And Jim and Jean Daly. The four of them talking about marriage and about how to keep your marriage strong. And this is Focus on the Family with Jim Daly. I'm John Fuller. Today, we've been listening to a conversation reviewing some of the content in a book Jim has compiled. It's called The Healthy Marriage Devotional, 365 Daily Inspirations to Bring You Closer Together.
11: And really, the rationale for doing this is for us as a team here at Focus on the Family to do everything we can do, including compiling this devotional for married couples to do together. Jean and I are about halfway through this, even though we compiled it. You know, it was good for us to do it. So we're reading every morning as we have a cup of coffee together. We'll do one or two of these devotionals. They're very pithy, and they get great points across and kind of open up conversation between you and your spouse. Mm-hmm. And one of our guiding principles is around marriage, the sacredness of that covenant that was designed by God, and for us to model His love to each other and to build stronger and healthier marriages and therefore communities as we build up the family.
10: And we hope you enjoyed the conversation and that you'll plan to join us next time for part two. Meanwhile, look for the book by Jim Daly and Kenny Chapman called The Healthy Marriage Devotional, 365 Daily Inspirations to Bring You Closer Together. 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I'm John Fuller.
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0: can brighten our day with just a smile or a kind word. Others seem to steal the sunshine and rain on our parade. Isn't it interesting that other people have that kind of influence on us? Today on A New Beginning, Pastor Greg Laurie points out that we should take that to heart and learn to have a positive influence on others. It's not that hard to do, and the rewards are wonderful. You've joined us for a study in the book of Acts that Pastor Greg has called The Upside Down Life.
1: Turn in your Bibles to Acts chapter 11. Acts chapter 11, and the title of the message is How to Be an Encourager. Encouragement really matters. And that's something that we all need in life. In fact, I read an interesting thing about two doctors who wrote an article called The Most Dangerous Word in the World. They wrote, quote, if you were to put yourself in an MRI scanner and take a video of your brain and flash the word no for less than 1%.

you say to people really matters. What you hear from people really matters. Abraham Lincoln, the president of the United States, needed encouragement. He was really attacked in the media of his day. And after he was tragically assassinated in the Ford Theater, they found his personal belongings, and among his items that he carried with him, a little pocket watch and some other things, they found a little folded up newspaper article from some paper some time ago. And it simply had these words written on it that President Abraham Lincoln is one of the greatest statesmen of our time. And when Lincoln would get discouraged, he'd take out that little piece of paper and read it again for a little word of encouragement. Proverbs 25:11 says, "The right word at the right time is like precious gold set in silver." So I want to encourage you. And we need to encourage one another as Christians. 1 Thessalonians 5:11 says, "Encourage each other and build each other up." It does not say discourage each other and tear each other down. And that's what some people do. No, encourage each other. Then in Hebrews 10:24, we're told, "Let us consider how we may spur one another on toward love and good deeds, not giving up meeting together as a habit of some is, but rather encouraging one another, and so much more as we see the day of the Lord approaching." We can all use some encouragement. Let me share some verses that may address what you're facing in the moment. You might say, "I'm a failure. I'll never change. I'll always be the way that I am." The Bible says you can do all things through Christ who strengthens you. Believe what the Bible says, not what your emotions say. That's Philippians 4:13. You might say, "Well, I'm afraid of the future." But God says in Deuteronomy 31:6, "Be strong and courageous. Don't be afraid or live in dread of them. For the Lord your God goes with you. He will not leave you or forsake you." You might say, "Well, I can't go on another day. I can't handle what I'm going through, this hardship, this illness, whatever it is you're facing." And I'm reminded of the words of the Lord to the Apostle Paul as he talked about his affliction that he described as a thorn in the flesh. The Lord said, "My grace is all you need. He'll get you through what you're going through." You say, "But I have no future. I've given up on living. I have no hope." Psalm 38:15 says, "You, O Lord, are my hope. You will hear my prayer." Psalm 135 says, "I'm counting on you, Lord. I'm counting on you. I put my hope in your word." Don't put your hope in your circumstances. Don't put your hope in your money. Don't put your hope in people. Put your hope in Christ and trust the word of God. And I can't talk about hope without quoting Jeremiah 29:11, where the Lord says, "I know the thoughts that I think toward you, says the Lord, thoughts of peace, not of evil, to give you a future and a hope." Okay, so I want to talk about a guy in the book of Acts that was known for encouraging others. Actually, his given name was Joseph, but he was given a nickname. And his nickname was Barnabas, which means the son of encouragement, or another way to translate it, he was known basically as Mr. Encouragement. Mr. Encouragement. I love that. I mean, is there someone you know that you could literally describe as Mr. or Miss Encouragement? That's who Barnabas was. He always had a word of encouragement for someone else. Now, if you were to be summed up in one word, what will we call you? Mr. Happiness, Miss Critical, Mr. Cranky, Miss Bible. I don't know. But something to sum you up, well, Barnabas was Mr. Encouragement. Or are you Debbie Downer or Bobby Buzzkill, right? Who are you? Are you always known for being the negative person, always having the critical word? Or are you known for being the positive person, always having the encouraging word? Now, let me say, you know, to balance this, that there is a place for criticism.
there is a place for a reality check, right? That's why opposites are

0: often drawn together in marriage. Because you'll find someone that you're attracted to, but often they'll be your very opposite in the way you approach life. I know that's certainly true of my wife and myself, and it may be true of others I'm talking to right now. But it is important if you love someone to tell them the truth, right? Because the Bible says, faithful are the wounds of a friend, but the kisses of an enemy are deceitful. Open rebuke is better than secret love. So sometimes as a way of showing my love, I will say a critical thing, but I'll say it in the right way. I mean, if you're known for encouragement and compliments and affirmation, then when you bring your word of criticism, it will be received. But if you're known for negativity, hypercriticism, and meanness, when you come with another criticism, which may in a sense even be valid, it will not be received because you're Mr. or Miss Negativity. Instead, we want to be Mr. or Miss Encouragement, just like Barnabas.
1: It's great to have you with us for A New Beginning with Pastor Greg Laurie from Harvest Christian Fellowship in the U.S. You're joining us for a study in Acts chapter 11 today called How to Be an Encourager. Here's Pastor Greg once again.
0: So Barnabas pops up in the book of Acts, and he steps in at a critical time in the life of the Apostle Paul. Before he was the Apostle Paul, when he was still Saul, the notorious Christian killer, the man who hunted down followers of Jesus Christ, the man who met Christ on the road to Damascus. The problem was a lot of people weren't buying it. They weren't believing that Saul was actually now a Christian. I mean, I don't even know what the modern equivalent of that would be. Maybe it would be Alice Cooper. You know, I've gotten to know him a little bit, and I've interviewed him. We've hung out some, and I've mentioned this to people, or we post these things online, and people say, he's not a Christian. He's evil. Well, he did used to be evil. He did used to be a rock star, living a rock star depraved life by his own admission, and a drug addict and everything else. But God got hold of him and changed him. But some Christians are just unwilling to accept that's even a possibility. This is the same thing that Saul was dealing with. No one believed he was really a Christian. Enter Barnabas. Enter Mr. Encouragement. Barnabas says, oh, you're a believer for sure. I've talked to you. I know your conversion is real. That brings me to point number one. An encourager sees the potential in others and cheers them on. An encourager sees the potential in others and cheers them on. So Barnabas, Mr. Encouragement, takes Saul of Tarsus under his wing and encourages him. And he even says, let's go on the road together. Let's go share the gospel together. So Barnabas is helping Saul. He's discipling Saul. He's teaching Saul later to become Paul. He sees the potential. Acts chapter 9, verse 26. Go back a few verses, chapters. When Saul arrived in Jerusalem, he tried to meet with the believers, but they were all afraid of him and they did not believe that he had truly become a believer. Then Barnabas brought him to the apostles and told them, Saul had seen the Lord on the road to Damascus, and the Lord had spoken to Saul, and he told them that Saul had preached boldly in the name of Jesus. I love that. So Barnabas takes his credibility, and he had a lot of it. He was loved by everybody. And he put it on the line for the newly converted Saul. Said, listen, I'm vouching for this guy. He's a real Christian. And that's something that we all need in life. We need a Barnabas, or you need to be a Barnabas. Let me say that again. We all need a Barnabas or an encourager, or we need to be a Barnabas encouraging others. Because sometimes people don't believe you're really converted. After I became a Christian, the funny thing is I grew my hair and beard out after I was converted. Prior to that, I had longish hair, but then I became like a hippie type looking guy. And so I was attending Calvary Chapel where there are a lot of people that look like me. And And I decided to go to another church one Sunday, a very conservative church. And I walked in and they were just ending their first service. They had the choir and the preacher was in a suit and tie and everybody was, all the men were in suit and ties. They were dressed very nicely and they had the pipe organ and all that. But I heard the tail end of the first message and I thought, that's a good message. I'm looking forward to listening to it. So I come walking in my bell bottoms, my hippie shirt, and my long hair and my beard, and I take a seat. Everyone literally is staring at me. I mean, everyone staring at me. Okay, I guess they don't have many people that look like me here. Then the preacher gets up for the second service, and I notice the message is different this time. It's evangelistic. And at the end, he's saying, there's somebody here that needs Jesus, someone who is lost. They're probably on drugs. And I notice he's looking right at me. And I'm thinking, oh, man, this preacher thinks a sinner is here. Well, I am a sinner, but I'm converted now. And I'm literally listening to him, and I have my Bible, and I'm sort of pushing it up, like, look, I'm a Christian. Stop. He keeps preaching. Then we're going to invite you to come to Christ. The choir starts singing just as I am. And he's looking at me. Everyone, I'm not exaggerating. Everyone's looking at me. Finally, the preacher, I'm not making this up, gets up from behind his pulpit, walks down the stairs, walks right over to me and says, are you saved? I said, yes, I am. He looked very disappointed. I wasted an entire evangelistic message on this guy. Then he said, are you baptized? Yes, I am. Then he says, are you coming to the church picnic? I don't know. And then, so the service ends and literally 20 people or more ask me three questions, the same three questions. Are you saved? Yes, I am. Have you been baptized? Yes, I have. Are you coming to the church picnic? No. I don't want to be with you people any longer. You're a little weird. I needed someone to help me in that time in between after my conversion, because it's really easy to fall back into your old life and get pulled back by your old friends, right? You know what I'm talking about? And then you're doing the old things again. And I was a new Christian. I wasn't raised in the church. I didn't understand their lingo or vocabulary. And I went to this little Bible study on my high school campus after I was a Christian, and the guy they brought in that week was a little different, and I felt very uncomfortable. I thought, I don't know if I really want to hang around these people, but I'm not really comfortable around my old friends anymore. Maybe I'll just sort of be a solo Christian. I'm telling you, I could have fallen through the cracks so easily. But thank God some guy who was my Barnabas came up to me. His name was Mark. And he said, hi, your name is Greg, isn't it? Yeah, it is. I saw you accept Christ the other day at the Bible study at lunchtime. I said, yeah, it's kind of even defensive. Yeah. He goes, that's great. Okay. He goes, you want to come to church with me? I said, no, thank you. No, I want you to come to church with me. No, I don't want to go to church with you. No, really, you got to come with me. I don't want to come with you. He says, where do you live? No, I don't want you to come. Next thing I know, he's at my house. He picks me up. He drives me to church. I love this guy. He was so persistent. And that was Calvary Chapel in the middle of the Jesus movement. I walked into a spiritual awakening and I didn't even know it. And I walk into this building and it's filled with people, all this excitement, so many younger people as well, older folks too. And I was a little overwhelmed by all this love and I actually didn't want to be there. And I was hoping I could just leave, and because there were no seats, and someone in the front row waved, Greg, they're from my high school. We have a seat for you. So I walked, I took a seat in the front row, and out walks Chuck Smith. And I heard the Bible presented in a way for the first time that I understood. And then they couldn't keep me away from the place because I just wanted to grow and learn more. Listen, we're all called to be a Barnabas. Some people want to be the Billy Graham, or they want to be the Apostle Paul. Someone's got to be the Barnabas, working behind the scenes, because that person you're discipling, that person you're encouraging, may go on to change the world. And your words matter, and your encouragement matters.

0: important insight today on how we can step up and be a source of good reassurance in someone else's life. Pastor Greg Laurie with counsel from our study series in the Book of Acts here on A New Beginning, a series called The Upside Down Life. Well, maybe you've enjoyed Pastor Greg's stories today about his early days as a believer. And as you've listened, maybe you've realized that you don't have a story of your own. Maybe you've never really come to the Lord and made things right with Him. Well, here's Pastor Greg with some counsel on how to fix that.
1: What I would say is, He's only a prayer away, which means if you will call upon the name of the Lord right now through prayer, He will hear your prayer and answer your prayer. Listen, if you want Jesus Christ to come into your life, if you want Him to forgive you of your sin, if you want to know that you'll go to heaven when you die, just pray this prayer right now after me. Just pray, Lord Jesus, I know that I'm a sinner, but I know that You're the Savior who died on the cross for my sin and rose again from the dead. I turn from my sin now, and I choose to follow You from this moment forward as my Savior and Lord, as my God and my friend. In Jesus' name I pray. Amen.
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0: Here's Shout It Out with Rosanna Palmer.
1: There is a real pressure in this world to conform to the pattern of the present world system and to be squeezed into its mould on many different levels. We are bombarded by worldly concepts daily. The Bible tells us not to be conformed, but God wants our minds transformed. The word trans reminds me of the word transported. Be transformed or transported by the renewing of your mind to a different place. No longer stuck, but moving forward into your destiny. We can now live differently, being a light in the darkness. This transformation can only happen as we allow Jesus and His Word to renew our minds so that we are led by God and His truth. No longer intimidated by worldly views or by old limiting mindsets. The world's system is deceptive and very temporal. If we follow Jesus as Lord and live in obedience to His Word, then we will end up where He is. He is now seated at the right hand of the Father. Why don't you determine today to renew your mind to His purposes? Be led by His love. He thinks you are amazing. This is Rosanna Palmer.
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4: 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Today's Bible teacher is Chuck Missler, connecting the Bible to your life and the world around you. In today's study, Chuck continues his teaching on the book of Zechariah, chapter 11.
5: Anyway, let's move back to Zechariah 11, verse 9. Then said I will not feed you. That dieth, let it die. That is to be cut off, let it be cut off. And let the rest eat every one the flesh of another. Boy, that's exactly right. Who is right? Remember even the words of Malachi, we're going through Malachi, that the false leadership in Israel, he described their stinginess, that even in offerings, they're supposed to offer blemish-free calf, and they'd offer one that's about to die, sick anyway, to sort of cover the detail. In other words, they did the letter of the law, but not the spirit of it. In other words, they were giving the worst, not the best. And so rather than give sickly offerings, that which is going to die, let it die. It's a back of the hand. It's a rejection of that kind of nonsense. And incidentally, if this verse shocks you, I should mention to you, if you read the accounts of an eyewitness to the fall of Jerusalem, Josephus records that not only famine, but cannibalism was rampant in the siege of Jerusalem in 70 AD. And for those of you that have a copy of Wars of the Jews by Josephus, it's in there. And this is also alluded to in Deuteronomy 28. And so there's several verses, but let's just take one. Let's turn to Ezekiel chapter 6 and get a glimpse of the Old Testament. You know, focuses on this in several ways, this kind of thing in several ways. And there's similar things. Just to give you a parallel passage that you can study at your leisure, in Ezekiel chapter 6, verse 12, he that is far off shall die of the pestilence, and he that is near shall fall by the sword, and he that remaineth and is besieged shall die by the famine. Thus will I accomplish my fury upon them. Boy, tough stuff. Tough stuff. So what we're seeing here in this sweep, you see, is that the shepherd, the good shepherd, is withdrawing from his traditional care of the sheep. They are disowned and disclaimed by the good shepherd, and thus the sheep are exposed to the destruction by their enemies. Now, by the way, don't misunderstand me. That's not permanent. That's a temporary thing. That's the good news. You may recall when you study Hosea chapter 2. Well, in fact, the whole book of Isaiah focuses on this issue. There will be a day, Hosea predicts, where they're not my people. He names his children. Not my people. But the good news in Hosea is the day will come when he will take them up again. And that helps perhaps to put in perspective the strange events that are going on even today. And they're all laid out in advance, and we're going to be looking at that. Verse 10. And I took my staff, even beauty, and cut it asunder, chopped it to pieces, as we would say it, that I might break my covenant which I had made with all the people. Now, the word here is berith, or agreement. It comes from the root barak, which is to cut up, as you might cut up sacrificing animals to seal a contract. You remember that occurs in Genesis 15, where God makes the covenant with Abraham, turns the land. Now, the covenant with Abraham was an unusual one because it's a one-party covenant. Normally, two people making a contract would take a sacrifice, cut it in two, and the two people making the deal would walk between them to seal the deal. What God does in Genesis 15, he puts Abram in deep sleep, and God alone, as a flaming fire, passes between the pieces. The point he's making is that it's a one-sided covenant. Abraham had nothing to perform. It was a one-way deal, all into his favor. Very key point. Another thing that's analogous to this sort of is when you eat a banquet together to seal some kind of a friendship. We see that in Genesis 31, verse 54, as an example. What we're saying here, see, this agreement is not an unconditional one, and they have not performed, so God is, in effect, tearing up the contract. He breaks the band's element of this to pieces. And God's grace and mercy are being withdrawn. That's a tough idea for you and I to grab, because we take so much for granted the uniqueness of the New Testament. You see, his promises to them had been conditioned upon obedience. And by the way, I want to emphasize one more time that the unconditional aspects are not in view here. It's a whole other thing. There's a different covenant and a whole other discussion. Here we're dealing with the divine restraint upon the nations, preventing the decimation of Israel. That's what's being withdrawn. And this holding in check of the forces inimical to Israel is spoken under the figure of a covenant in Job 5:23, Hosea 2, verses 18 through 20, roughly, and Ezekiel 34 and other places. Now, as we study this and as we begin to recognize, here's Israel, God's chosen. They rejected the Messiah, so God is removing his restraint. Heavy stuff. When we consider that, let me remind you of something else that's disturbing. You and I are called to holiness. Now, don't misunderstand me. I'm not counteracting grace, because the grace we enjoy is something very special, very unique. In fact, that's the point. It's different than the grace in the Old Testament in many ways. And yet, it's interesting how we, as New Testament Christians, our first difficulty in understanding the Bible is to really comprehend the grace of God that's available in Jesus Christ. Staggering. But as we comprehend that, as we apprehend that in our lives, there's a strange thing that happens. The pendulum, as in a sense, swings too far the other way. Many of us are guilty of what some people would call abusive grace. I just got back from 700 pastors attended the International Pastors Conference, and the theme of the conference was holiness. Great conference, wonderful messages. But it was fascinating to me how many times, I had over a dozen speakers, and how many times the speakers would literally, I'm tempted to go and make a tally of how often the speakers during that conference made a remark like this: I don't want to sound legalistic, but, you understand what I'm saying? See, I think the theme could be summarized, we seem to have swung too far towards irresponsibility. We have somehow embraced grace but failed to understand the fear of God. God expects us to be obedient. Now, will we be flawless? No, don't misunderstand me. And I'm not talking about the externals. That's the trap we always fall into. We love to put form over substance. But even in terms of our heart, even in terms of our, especially in terms of our walk, there is a thing called holiness that we should be growing toward. So as we sit here and look at the plight of the nation Israel, as God reduces the restraint on their enemies, and to allow them to not just be suffering and so forth into their history, but to be actually decimated as a nation, staggering. And for the better part of 2,000 years, there was no state of Israel. Staggering. But all the more reason that we take biblical significance in the reestablishment of the state of Israel in 1948. Biblically, that's staggering. Not that they're yet there yet, but the point is God is positioning a whole change of some kind. Now, the change is not what a lot of people think it is. It's going to get still going to get kind of rough. But going on, verse 11. And it was broken, or annulled, maybe a better term, that is the agreement, in that day. And so the poor of the flock that waited upon me knew that it was the word of the Lord. So we have, if you will, this restraint. You say, gee, Chuck, that sounds pretty weird stuff. I haven't really seen things that way. Well, turn with me, if you will, to Matthew chapter 23. Tough chapter. You might mark in your notes to read the whole chapter at your next opportunity to sort of underscore the lesson tonight. But we'll just skim through it quickly to get the flavor of it. I want you to visualize Jesus. I want you to notice his diplomacy towards the leadership of his day. The scribes and the Pharisees sit in Moses' seat. All therefore, wherever they bid you observe, that observe and do. But do not after their works, for they say and do not. I'm sure that they're sitting back there impressed with this sermon, huh? For they bind heavy burdens and grievous to be borne and lay them on men's shoulders, but they themselves will not move them with one of their fingers. But of all their works they do to be seen of men. They make broad their phylacteries and enlarge the borders of their garments. They love the uppermost places in the feasts and the chief seats in the synagogues. And on he goes. I won't take the whole thing. He then, starting verse 13, pronounces seven woes, or alases, or oye, you know, in the Hebrew. But woe unto you, scribes and Pharisees, hypocrites, for ye shut up the kingdom of heaven against men, and ye neither go in yourselves, neither permit them that are entering to go in. Woe unto you, scribes and Pharisees, hypocrites, for ye devour widows' houses, and for a pretense make long prayers. Therefore ye shall receive, what? The greater damnation. And he just goes on like this. Heavy, heavy stuff. And he goes through all these woes. And in the interest of time, I think, well, I would say we got time. Let's go through these. Where was I? Let's just go. Verse 15. Woe unto you, scribes and Pharisees, hypocrites, for ye compass sea and land to make one proselyte. And when he is made, ye make him twofold more a child of hell than yourselves. Boy. Woe unto you blind guides who say, whosoever shall swear by the temple is nothing, but whosoever shall swear by the gold of the temple, he is a debtor. Ye fools and blind, which is greater, the gold of the temple or the temple that sanctifieth for gold? And whosoever shall swear by the altar, it is nothing, but whosoever shall swear by the gift that is upon it, he is bound. Ye fools and blind, which is greater, the gift or the altar that sanctifieth the gift? Whosoever therefore shall swear by the altar sweareth by it and by all things on it. Whosoever shall swear by the temple sweareth by it and by him that dwelleth in it. And he that shall swear by heaven sweareth by the throne of God and by him who sitteth on it. Woe unto you, scribes and Pharisees and hypocrites, for ye pay tithe of mint and anise and cummin and have omitted the weightier matters of the law, justice, mercy, and faith. These ought ye to have done and not to leave the other undone. Oh, ye blind guides, you strain at a gnat and swallow a camel. And he goes on like this. And we could spend time. Let's skim to verse 36. After going through hammering away one thing after another. Verse 36. Verily I say unto you, all these things shall come upon this generation. See, that all starts, that ties us comfortably, I think, to Zechariah 11, but let's move to verse 37. The next three verses are interesting verses because they summarize all of history. All of history. We have the purpose of all history. Then we have the tragedy of all history. And then we have the triumph of all history in these three verses. Verse 37, O Jerusalem, Jerusalem, thou that killest the prophets and stonest them who are sent unto thee. How often would I have gathered thy children together, even as a hen gathereth her chickens under her wings. That's the purpose of all history, for God to gather his own. But then we have a phrase that is the tragedy of their history. Angie would not. And that's what Zechariah has in focus, as you'll see when we return to Zechariah 11. But it says, behold, your house is left unto you desolate. The shepherd that's been protecting them through their history is standing back. But it doesn't end there, fortunately. Verse 39, for I say unto you, ye shall not see me henceforth till ye shall say, blessed is he that cometh in the name of the Lord. Interesting. Well, back to Zechariah 11. See, the willing heart then, as now, perceived the truth and the intent of God through his servants. You see, you notice that the previous verse ended, so the poor of the flock that waited upon me knew that it was the word of the Lord. There was a faithful core group, the remnant, as we like to call it. And by the way, this emphasis, it's interesting, in the previous verse, it was broken another day, so that the poor of the flock that waited upon me knew that it was the word of the Lord. It's interesting that his faithful don't hope or believe. They know that this is the word of God. This is one reason that I have had a tendency in my later biblical career, in a sense, is to regard apologetics as a waste of time. A lot of people are upset with me about that. I'm not saying apologetics is a waste of time, because the scripture tells you you should be ready to give every man an answer of the hope that is within you with all meekness and fear. But I don't think debating, I don't think arguing is constructive. I think it's a waste of time. We do not need to prove that the Bible is true. It can take care of itself. It's sort of like the lion in the cage. You know, he doesn't need you to defend you. All you have to do is open the cage. He'll take care of himself. And moving on. Again, I want to emphasize, in the Hebrew style, often the effect is mentioned first and then the cause. That's a pattern in Hebrew literature, often in Hebrew literature, and that's exactly. We have gone through now a number of verses, first 11 verses, that paint, when you look at it carefully, a terrifying picture. That the land is in desolation, that the good shepherd is standing back. He's annulling his agreement to protect them. He's letting their enemies mar them to make them desolate. And you wonder, okay, wow, what is it that has led to this gloomy, dark portrait? Then you encounter verse 12. Wow, what an interesting verse. Here's the good shepherd saying, and I said unto them, if ye think good, give me my price, and if not, forbear. Or as we might say, if not, don't bother. So they weighed for my price, 30 pieces of silver. What a remarkable passage that was written 5 centuries before Christ was born. Interesting. He said, I said, if you think good, give me my price, if not, forbear. So they weighed for my price 30 pieces of silver. Hold your place here, because we believe it or not, we will return. But you might turn to Matthew 26. Matthew 26. Verse 14. Then one of the 12, called Judas Iscariot, went unto the chief priests and said unto them, what will ye give me? And I will deliver him unto you. And they bargained with him. For what? 30 pieces of silver. And from that time, he sought opportunity to betray him. You all know the story. What many people don't realize is the plan was that he would not do this on a feast day. Not when there's a crowd, not when there could be an uprising, not on a feast day. That's expressed in the Gospels. What many people don't realize is that what we call the Last Supper, when Jesus announces the betrayal, what's he doing? He's announcing the betrayal. What the Lord is doing is seizing the initiative. The cat is out of the bag. What in effect he's saying, you either do it now or you don't. Judas had to split and get his benefactors. Hey, guys, we're in trouble. It's not a secret. He knows we're coming. We got to do it tonight or it's over, is the presumption. What's happening is Jesus, when you study that night from Gethsemane on to the cross where he gives up the spirit, you'll discover if you study carefully, Jesus is in charge of every detail. It's his initiative that sets the timing. It had to be on the day appointed. He had to rise from the dead on the third day later to be on the anniversary when the Ark of Noah came to rest in Genesis 8:4. It's all tied to God's plan. And all the way through, Jesus, and in the garden, you know, Hoopsiki, Jesus of Nazareth, and they're nailed when he announces who he is, I am. And he doesn't let them up until they agree. If you seek me, let these go their way. They came with 600 guys, they're going to arrest them all. No. If you seek me, let them go your way. Before they tied his hands, he tied theirs. And study the whole thing. It's a fascinating study, but we'll move on. It's interesting, 30 pieces of silver. We discover from Exodus 21:32 that's the price of a gored slave. That's the price of a gored slave. A freeman was worth more than twice that. Discounted goods, it would seem. Now, it fascinates me because if you read Exodus 21:32, you'll discover not only is that the price of a slave that's been gored by an ox, but the ox was instructed to be stoned. And the world that crucified Christ is destined to be stoned. In Revelation chapter 16, verse 21, one of the climactic judgments of the book of Revelation is the hailstones falling upon the earth. 100-pound hailstones, if you can imagine. Heavy stuff. But it's interesting to me. I really think the Holy Spirit is indulging what you and I might call a pun. The final judgment is being stoned. It's interesting to me. Anyway, verse 13. We're not through with this little passage. 30 pieces of silver. Look at verse 13. And the Lord said unto me, cast it unto the potter. A fancy price, a goodly price that I was prized out of them. And I took the 30 pieces of silver and I cast them to the potter in the house of the Lord. How interesting. Now, on the one hand, Zechariah is told to act this out in some way. But obviously, our interest isn't the mechanics. The message echoes, of course, Matthew again. You might take a look at Matthew chapter 27, a little following from where we read last. And starting about verse 3. Then Judas, who had betrayed him, when he saw that he was condemned, repented. And that is an easily misunderstood word. I don't think he repented in the spiritual sense. He regretted what he had done, would be maybe more precise. And brought again the 30 pieces of silver to the chief priests and the elders, saying, I have sinned in that I have betrayed innocent blood. It's interesting that blood in the Bible is always linked to silver. In the Torah, the redemption money was always silver. It's interesting that the tabernacle, the fence, the outside parts sat on brass, bronze, in the ground. But the tabernacle itself, which speaks of Jesus Christ, rested on what? Silver sockets. It rested on what? Levitical symbols of what? The blood. What do you and I rest on? The shed blood of Jesus Christ. Blood and silver are always linked up idiomatically in the scripture. And it's interesting here, even here, Judas links silver with his blood. I betrayed innocent blood. You know, I think this is fascinating. Because we have the testimony of Satan's own man proclaiming Jesus' innocence. Interesting. Behold, I have betrayed innocent blood. And they said, what is that to us? See thou to that. And he cast down the pieces of silver, where? Verse 5, in the temple. And he departed. And what did he do? He went and hanged himself. Now they got a problem. They're standing, the priests are standing there. He's come back, said, you're trying to undo, I betrayed innocent blood. He said, that's your problem, fella. So he dumps it on the floor, runs out and hangs himself. They're sitting there looking at these 30 pieces of silver. They got a problem. It's too valuable to ignore. They can't put it in the treasury because the Torah forbids tainted money to be put in the treasury. There's a whole passage of that in Deuteronomy 23. But you see, they had CPAs in their day too. We can't put it in the treasury, but what we can do is prepay a forthcoming expense. The temple had a burden that if strangers died in the area, it was the temple's responsibility to bury them. If there was a next of kin, the next of kin was responsible. Even a criminal, the next of kin had to take the body and take care of it. That's why Joseph and Nicodemus pick up the body of Jesus Christ at crucifixion. Joseph apparently was the next of kin, among other things. But the point is, what if a stranger dies in town? No one knows where he came from. There he is. He's dead. Whose problem is that? It's the temple's. So it worked. So one of their headaches financially was this was a burden they had to bear. They had to buy a place to put this guy, bury him. So knowing that, here's this money, we can't put it in the treasury, but we can go buy a field. So when these guys pass away, as nothing's more certain than death and contributions to the Democratic National Committee. So, I'm sorry, I just was working. So the point is, they could anticipate an expense by buying the pot. And what do they do? It's interesting. He said, it is not lawful to put them in the treasury. Verse 6, the chief priest took the silver pieces and said, it is not lawful to put them into the treasury because it is the price of blood. And they took counsel. That means checking with their tax advisors, whatever. And bought with them the potter's field to bury strangers in. Wherefore, that field was called the Field of Blood unto this day. Then was fulfilled that which was spoken by Jeremiah the prophet, saying, and they took the 30 pieces of silver, the price of him that was valued, whom they of the children of Israel did value, and gave them for the potter's field, as the Lord appointed me. So the first point I want you to notice is that this is not a Chuck Missler contrivance. The linkage of this event to Old Testament prophecy is declared by Matthew. You with me?
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0: Welcome to the Mercy Minute from mercyships.org. Gertrude had spent 45 years listening to what she couldn't be. She was constantly teased and mocked because of her crossed eyes and grew up believing she was unlovable. When a mercy ship arrived, hope sailed in with it. Gertrude took a chance, one step at a time. She made it only a few miles before fear stopped her cold. What if she found more pain on board? What if this hope was nothing more than another broken dream? She tried again, this time with a friend by her side, but when she saw the ship, she froze once more. The gangway towered above her and fear crept back in. That's when a volunteer came alongside her, took her hand, and gently led her toward healing. Sometimes fear tries to dictate our actions, but hope always has the final word. See how your partnership changes lives at mercyships.org.au.
1: One of the most prevalent and concerning epidemics of modern society is teenage pornography addiction. With the advent of digital technology, children and teens are being bombarded with sexual images and messages all the time through various media ports, and unfortunately, it is just too easy to access pornography and keep it a secret. Many parents are looking for answers to this raging monster that is causing havoc in the lives of their young ones, and we are going to offer some guidance and advice on this subject next on a 4-Minute Focus. Hi, I'm Kate Ryan for 4-Minute Focus, where we offer practical advice from Focus on the Family Australia. One of our listeners wrote in with a rather difficult question, but one that is on the lips of too many mums and dads these days. She asks, as a parent, how do we deal with an adolescent who may be addicted to hardcore pornography? We had a big argument the first time we caught him viewing sexually explicit material online, and he denied that it was a serious problem. But a few days later, it happened again. And since then, I've seen other signs that seem to indicate that he has a serious problem. Do you have any advice for us? Perhaps it will encourage you to know that you're not alone. Sexual addictions of all kinds have become widespread in contemporary society. In fact, contrary to the common stereotype, this is not just a male problem. It affects men and women, boys and girls. Every age group and all walks of life. Because it is rooted in the basic human craving for relationship, sexual addiction is tenacious and progressive in nature. To put it another way, porn is powerful because it offers a counterfeit form of intimacy and attachment. It's important to keep these things in mind when seeking to help a loved one who has fallen prey to the deception that depersonalized sex can ultimately satisfy the longings of the human heart. The good news is that effective help is available. We would urge you to seek professional counselling for your teenager, and we strongly recommend that you do this together as a family. The most successful course of treatment takes a family systems approach that involves an initial program of intensive therapy, followed by regular and ongoing counselling sessions. Also key to recovery is identifying a trusted friend or group of individuals who will develop an environment of support and accountability. If you haven't done so already, we'd strongly suggest that you purchase some internet filtering software or sign up with an internet provider that allows for parental monitoring to ensure that this doesn't happen again. We realise that software programs of this nature aren't necessarily the ultimate answer to problems like those your son is facing. But we feel strongly that they can play an important role in helping you keep tabs on the entire family's online activities. For further help, we recommend that your teen takes a look at two articles entitled Resisting the Power of Pornography and Girls Snared by Porn and Cybersex that have been written specifically for teen guys and girls who are struggling with pornography. Our website address is families.org.au. The most important thing is to be a support to your teen in this difficult time and do everything in your power to help them with this addiction. You can succeed if you put the right measures in place. This program was produced by Focus on the Family Australia. I'm Kate Ryan, inviting you to join us again for the next edition of A 4-Minute Focus.

celebrate local musical success with Maris Brass Band on Sunday, August 30 at 2 p.m. at St Mary's Parish Hall, Kangaroo Flat. Under the direction of Colin Wellard, Maris Brass will perform a vibrant program of well-known favourites and exciting new works while celebrating their success at the National Band Championships. The concert also features the Maris Brass Academy, directed by Claire McLean, including some young musicians making their public debut. How exciting! Come along, enjoy a wonderful afternoon of music, and support Maris Brass Band on Sunday, August 30 at 2 p.m. at St Mary's Parish Hall, Kangaroo.

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1: Stresses and traumas of life can ravage our souls. A wounded soul devastates emotions, thought life, and ability to make good decisions. But Psalm 23 verse 3 says, "The good shepherd, the protector of our soul, he restores my soul. He leads me in the paths of righteousness for his name's sake." When he restores and revives the soul, his life flows into every emotion, thought, and decision. Painful memories lose their sting. The mind of Christ reigns over traumas. If our pathway is steep or a dangerous clifftop, he protects us from wandering into danger. The Good Shepherd helps us to make right decisions, stay out of trouble, and function in alignment with God's purposes. The healed soul can say, "It is well with my soul." When we allow the Good Shepherd to heal our wounded soul and we follow in his righteous footsteps, great honour and glory is given to his name.
0: Wisdom with Ruth Webb, pastor of the Tabernacle of David.
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6: 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And the Lord Jesus Christ died on the cross. And while he was on the cross, he was thinking about you.
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0: Meet Trevor.
1: G'day.
0: Trev thinks he's a kitchen pro and doesn't bother with instructions.
1: Who needs instructions? I've got instincts.
0: Instincts, huh? Trev just cooked a chicken at 15 degrees for 10 minutes.
1: Why is it still clucking?
0: Cooking instructions and cooking temperatures matter. So, to avoid serving chicken tartare, it pays to look before you cook.
1: Fine, what does it say on the... Oh.
0: Remember, read the label and look before you cook.
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3: Business owners, do you feel your operation is running below full potential? That things aren't working out as planned? The long hours and low profitability are stressful? And you're unsure of the future? If this is you, business as usual is not the way to go. The good news is your situation can be turned around. All the wisdom you need is in the Bible, our handbook for business. 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

0: Are you looking at your tween daughter's behaviour, especially when it comes to friendships, and wondering what has happened to that little girl you used to know? Preteen girls tend to hit an age where they find their way in terms of friendships and enjoying the social aspect of it all. But sometimes this involves a tendency to exclude others or be excluded themselves. Navigating this time can be difficult and seemingly more devastating for a parent to witness. We'll talk more into this topic on the next 4-Minute Focus. Hi, I'm Kate Ryan for a 4-Minute Focus, where we offer practical advice from Focus on the Family Australia. We had a concerned parent write us about their tween daughter's interesting new social behaviour. She asked, "How can we teach our girls to be more discerning about relationships? I understand that girls are more relational than boys, but sometimes I worry that my two tween daughters are over the top and out of control in this area. Honestly, they soak up new friendships like a sponge, seemingly without any discernment or intentionality. Is this normal for young girls? Should I be concerned?" You don't need to be overly concerned. What you're describing is perfectly normal. Girls at this age are more relational than boys, and they do tend to soak up friendships like a sponge. This aspect of their development can be compared to the onset of puberty in boys. It's something that happens whether parents like it or not, and there's nothing anyone can do to stop it. You should, however, be prepared to guide and moderate it appropriately as necessary. There's obviously a good side to this female penchant for forming interpersonal connections. We suggest you begin by looking for opportunities to help your daughters cultivate it in a positive way. Teach them to be kind, inclusive, and welcoming to those who aren't part of their immediate circle of friends. Emphasise the golden rule: do unto others as you would have them do unto you. Impress it upon them, the importance of keeping a compassionate eye out for girls who have been marginalised by the popular crowd. Remind them that thoughtful, caring people are nicer to be around. Encourage them to choose friends of solid character. Help them to understand that anyone who wants to be exclusive probably doesn't fall into that category. Meanwhile, if you have a sense that there are some pitfalls associated with the strong social inclinations of preteen girls, your suspicions are right on target. Just ask any primary school teacher. You'll probably get an earful about how cruel and catty female tweens can be. Tell your daughters to beware of any girl who wants to own them or tries to assert an exclusive right to their loyalties. Show them that true friendship is liberating and open-ended, not demanding or binding. You should also warn them about the dangers of cliquishness and the meanness of character it tends to foster. There's nothing wrong with having a group of special friends, but it shouldn't be allowed to become an elite, an impenetrable inner circle. As long as it remains porous, open to outsiders and newcomers, a group of this kind can provide girls with lots of opportunities for healthy and enriching social interaction. Finally, if your daughters are struggling with relational issues, let them know that you're always available to talk and that you'd love to help them work through any questions they may have. And if you need help figuring out what to say to them, gain support from their teachers, youth pastors, or other mothers of girls. You can also go to our website at families.org.au for helpful advice on many parenting topics. This time in your daughter's life is challenging, to say the least. Make sure that you are a confidant and support her so that she will allow you to speak into her life and offer wisdom and love. This program was produced by Focus on the Family Australia. I'm Kate Ryan, inviting you to join us again for the next edition of A 4-Minute Focus.
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4: Hey, this is Mike Weaver from the group Big Daddy Weave, and this is the story behind our song, The Lion and the Lamb.

In a season when it seems so easy to lose hope, this song became a really incredible reminder to me that we've not been abandoned here and that God is with us and that He really is for us. The Lion of the tribe of Judah, the precious Lamb of God, is our victorious returning King. When I think about the return of Jesus, it floods my heart with huge hope and a sense of urgency to just be about kingdom things. When you hear this song, I really hope it causes you to be encouraged and to remember that no matter whatever the circumstance, there's always hope in the Lord.

What if I said there's a guaranteed way to get your prayers answered? I'm Tanya Harris of God Conversations. Is that possible? To ask whatever we want and it'll be done? Well, Jesus said exactly that. But there is a caveat. Jesus's guarantee assumes a relationship that he described as like branches connected to a vine. Jesus is the vine and we're the branches. When we remain in him, we can ask whatever we wish and it will be done. Remaining in God means aligning our hearts to God's ways. It moves the dynamic of prayer from words to our hearts. We align ourselves with God's priorities, and then our prayers are answered. So when we come to pray for issues that concern us, we shouldn't be surprised that the Spirit first speaks to align our own hearts. And when we respond, nothing will stop the power of our prayers, and that's a guarantee. To join the journey to hearing the voice of God for yourself, subscribe to our devotional plan at godconversations.com.

0: Brandon Holmes served as a missionary in Africa before discovering that families were struggling with basic household needs in the city where he grew up.
1: We found out that there were hundreds of children sleeping on the floor, lots of families coming out of shelters and into permanent housing that didn't have any furniture and couldn't afford that. And so we said, maybe we can do something about this.
0: So Brandon helped start a ministry to provide furniture and hope to these families. At home or abroad, God wants us to share the gospel of Jesus Christ and serve others. Billy Graham explains.
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0: 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Just you and God tonight. I'm going to ask you to receive him. Receive Christ into your heart.
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0: How is science proving that the Bible is true? Find out next on today's Creation Moment. And now, here's our Creation Moment's host, Ian Taylor.
1: Modern criticism of the Bible began in the late 1700s and has continued to this day. The usual claim, often from biblical scholars, has been that the Bible is nothing more than error-filled human writings. Before serious excavation work had begun in the mid-1800s, scholars felt free to consider lack of evidence as proof that people, cities, and even whole nations mentioned in the Bible never existed. It didn't seem to matter to them that they had never even bothered to look for the evidence. Soon, biblical archaeology started finding the evidences, and with each discovery, the critics' pronouncements about errors in the Bible began to crumble. One example is the biblical record of Joshua's leadership of Israel in occupying the Promised Land. Joshua chapter 10 reports how Joshua defeated Hazor, burning the city to the ground. All this has been dismissed by the doubters, but then archaeologists found the ruins of Hazor. The ruins clearly showed destruction by an intense fire. The fire had been so hot that adobe had been baked lobster red. Stones had been changed by the heat of the fire, and the ashes of the city were 5 feet deep. Every claim that there is error in the Bible has been based upon lack of knowledge. Let's face it, no matter what the subject, including history, God has more knowledge than we do.
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0: A father's influence in a child's life is vitally important, and yet it is an area of modern society that is a concern. We want to highlight the need for father figures as we discuss the significance of a father's influence on the next 4-Minute Focus. Hi, I'm Kate Ryan for 4-Minute Focus, where we offer practical advice from Focus on the Family Australia. One of our listeners wrote in to ask us this question. Is there any real evidence that dads have a uniquely important impact in the lives of their children? Our culture seems to place little value on the role of fathers. I see evidence of this everywhere, from pop culture and media to government policy. My own experience and belief system tell me that fatherhood is important, but I'd like to be able to explain exactly why this is the case. Can you help me? Your intuitions are right on the mark. We can cite a host of reputable studies to prove it. Dr. David Popineau, Professor of Sociology at Rutgers University, New Jersey, says, "One of the most vital aspects of a dad's contribution to the lives of his kids lies in his significantly different parenting style. Men and women are different. As a result, mothers and fathers parent their children differently. Dads, for instance, often love their children more dangerously. That's because they tend to play rougher and are more likely to encourage risk-taking. They may also provide a broader diversity of social experiences and introduce them to a wider variety of methods of dealing with life. They tend to stress rules, justice, fairness, and duty in discipline. In this way, they teach children the objectivity and consequences of right and wrong. They give kids insight into the world of men. They can prepare them for the challenges of life and demonstrate by examples the meaning of respect between the sexes. In connection with this last point, research indicates that a married father is substantially less likely to abuse his wife or children than men in any other category. In general, fathers encourage competition, engendering independence. Mothers promote equity, creating a sense of security. Neither style of parenting is adequate in and of itself. Taken together, they balance each other out and equip the up-and-coming generation with a healthy, well-rounded approach to life. Where's the evidence for these assertions? Obviously, we can't go into great detail here. This is a vast field of study, but we can offer a few examples of some of the relevant research. 82% of studies on father involvement and child well-being published since 1980 found significant associations between positive father involvement and offspring well-being. In an analysis of over 100 studies on parent-child relationships, it was found that having a loving and nurturing father was as important for a child's happiness, well-being, and social and academic success as having a loving and nurturing mother. Some studies even indicated father love was a stronger contributor to some important positive child well-being outcomes. In a 26-year-long study, researchers found the number one factor in developing empathy in children was father involvement. Fathers spending regular time alone with their children translated into children who became compassionate adults. We've only scratched the surface, of course, but you can see where the evidence is taking us. The best studies demonstrate beyond a shadow of a doubt that fathers play an important and irreplaceable role in healthy child development. If it's true that father involvement has so many positive effects on kids' lives, then as sociologist W. Jean Jung has said, the fact that this benefit is here should raise concerns for those who do not have these resources. Fathers in this nation and around the world need to know the significance of their influence. So why not share this information with a father friend? If there are single mums listening today, we take our hats off to you. Parenting is a tough gig, but doing it solo is even harder. We do, however, encourage you to find father figures that could spend time with your child and speak into their lives. For helpful advice on parenting, go to our website at families.org.au. I'm Kate Ryan for Focus on the Family Australia, inviting you to join us again for the next edition of our 4-Minute Focus.
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2: 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The reason? Survival brains love being in control of the buying decision. And number three, make prospects and customers a simple promise. It could be to send some information, do a site visit, or make a call on their behalf. The reason? Survival brains quickly conclude that a promise keeper is a friend to be trusted. The Bible, our handbook counsel for today, Proverbs 21:5. The plans of the diligent lead surely to plenty, but plans of everyone who is hasty, surely to poverty. 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
4: Growing up, I would always look up into the sky and stare at the stars. I always dreamed of being an astronaut and working for NASA. I never imagined doing anything else. I started playing piano when I was 6 years old, and I absolutely hated it. My mom made all three of us take lessons. Jacob hated it the most out of all of us. Jacob loved to hunt. He loved being in the outdoors more than anything. One of my favorite things about Jacob was he would never say a bad word about anyone. If I would even start to say something bad about someone, he would immediately stop me. He was the kindest person I've ever met. He would always make everyone feel so included and loved and welcome. It was 3:30 in the morning, and my sister came running into my room. She said, "Anne, I think something happened to Jacob." And so I look outside, and the only thing I can see are flashing blue lights. I run downstairs, and the first thing I see are six policemen standing in front of my front door. They all had really sad faces. So I walked into the living room, and I see my parents. My mom was sitting on the chair, screaming and crying. My dad was sitting on the couch with his head in his hands. And I just walked over to him and I just said, "Dad, is he dead?" He had just died in a car accident 3 hours prior. I was in shock. I couldn't even cry at that moment. It's probably the most hopeless feeling in the entire world when you lose someone that you love. It almost feels like you cannot take your next breath. I heard the Lord say to me so clearly, "Anne, are you going to trust me or are you not?" So I turned around and I faced the doors in that room and I said to the Lord, "Jesus, I trust you." As a family, it was very devastating to lose Jacob. When you lose someone you love, there's a decision that has to be made. It's very easy to be angry at the Lord and to blame him. But the Lord really showed me that I needed him more than anyone, and that he's sovereign and that he's good no matter what. Yes, I have questions, and it's okay to have questions, but there was no point for me to be angry at the Lord when I needed him most. I heard him say to me so clearly that I was called to worship him. And he was saying to me, "I'm calling you to worship me, to praise my name and to glorify me." And at that point, I had no further interest in NASA or doing anything like that. And all I had in me was the desire to worship the Lord and praise him. The Lord has really put on my heart how he can bring beauty from ashes, and has done that completely in my life. I feel so honored and grateful that I get to share that with people, and that I get to tell my story with people on how the Lord completely has transformed this awful and depressing and terrible tragedy into something so beautiful. For me, moving forward, no matter how hard this gets, I'm choosing to trust God. Are you proud?

I'm Bernie Dimet from ChristianityWorks.com. I don't know how it is where you are, but these days, small dogs are all the rage. The one that seems to be the favourite is the Cavoodle. It's a cross between a Cavalier King Charles Spaniel and a poodle. You pay an absolute fortune for one. Now, sure, they're a gorgeous dog. Smart, lovely temperament. And even though I'm not a dog person per se, I totally get why people love them. They take them out to the cafe with them, and they send them to doggy daycare while they're at work, have them washed and shampooed. In fact, it seems to me that they spend a small fortune on these dogs. Now, look, they're nice little doggies, but are we just going a bit over the top? We have homeless people around where we live too, and as I watch people pamper the pooch but ignore the poor, can't help wondering to myself, what does Jesus think? Thank you.

0: Christian singer-songwriter Colton Dixon has faced many ups and downs in his life, from unsuccessful runs on American Idol to landing major record deals. Through it all, he's spurred on by a reminder from his wife.
1: She said, "What if God isn't setting you back? What if he's just setting you up for what's next? His plans are to prosper us, not to harm us, to give us hope in the future."
0: Life is full of twists and turns, but God wants what's best for his children. Billy Graham explains.
2: We are not to fear because God is on our side. There is one thing that we know is God's will, and that's the salvation of men and women. What must you do? Repent of your sins. Right now you can do it and receive Christ into your heart. Then you too can become God's child at this moment.
0: If you'd like to have the kind of confidence and peace Billy Graham was talking about, we're here to help. 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We're the Billy Graham Evangelistic Association.
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0: Darwin, through his research, found that species do change, and they change a lot. This is observational science. But then Darwin took his ideas one step further and said that one kind of organism turned into another kind, that all the species on Earth, from bananas to hummingbirds, are related to one another. It's this idea of one kind turning into another kind that contradicts the Bible. The biblical kind is not the same thing as species. Tigers and lions are part of the cat kind. Horses and zebras belong to the equid or horse kind, and so on. Species do change, but it's not evolution. We never see one kind of creature turning into another. That's because organisms reproduce according to their kind, just like the Bible says. I'm David Reeves. Truly, the heavens declare the glory of God.
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5: Welcome to Bigger Questions, recorded live in the city of Melbourne. Today's big question: how can a death 2,000 years ago help me live today? And to help us, we have Gillian Asquith join us. Gillian lectures in New Testament and Greek at several Melbourne theological colleges. Her areas of interest include the transmission of the text of the New Testament and biblical archaeology. Please welcome Gillian Asquith. Gillian, welcome to Bigger Questions. It's great that you can join us here. Now, you're a lecturer in the Bible. Surely there isn't anything more boring.
6: Far from it. Far from it.
5: Yeah?
6: There is stuff in the Bible that would rival a Hollywood movie script.
5: Oh, really?
6: There's political intrigue, assassinations, sex, lust, betrayal. But more than it being a ripping good yarn, it's actually the story of God's intervention into human history. And so I just love to teach people how to read and interpret it.
5: Okay, so what interests you then about lecturing in the Bible?
6: The fact that it has so much relevance for today.
5: Really?
6: It's not just an ancient text, it's not just beautiful literature, it speaks directly into people's lives today.
5: Now, to kick off Bigger Questions, we like to ask a couple of smaller questions. We do try to have a bit of fun on the show. Today we're talking with Gillian Asquith about Easter and how a death 2,000 years ago can help me live today. So, Gillian, our smaller questions to you today are: how well you know what others know about Easter? Okay, so it's two questions, multiple choice. Are you ready?
6: You're up. I am indeed.
5: You're up, fired up. You've been studying hard.
6: Googling hard.
5: Okay, that's the equivalent of study, is it? Is that what you find with people?
6: Unfortunately,
5: Okay. Okay, the first question. In a recent survey in the UK, which of these was not answers given to the question of which disciple betrayed Jesus to death in that first Easter? Now, the correct answer was, of course...
6: Is it Judas?
5: Yes, it was Judas. That's right.
6: Oh, good.
5: I'm glad. But that's actually not the answer to this quiz. The three of the following names were given as answers to the question of which disciple betrayed Jesus. Now, which was not one of them which was given? Was it A, Julius Caesar, B, Judas Priest, C, Moses, or D, Judas Escargot? So one of those was not given. Three of them were actually given.
6: Right.
5: And so the correct answer was, of course, Judas Iscariot. But which of these do you think was not given?
6: Oh, surely Moses.
5: Moses was actually given. So
6: goodness
5: maybe we'll just let you try again. So one of those was not given.
6: Okay.
5: Julius Caesar, Judas Priest, or Judas Escargot?
6: Let's go for Julius Caesar.
5: Correct. The answer is Julius Caesar, A. So give Gillian a round of applause. Yeah. So now only around half those quiz, 55%, were able to correctly name Judas Iscariot, or at least Judas, as the betrayer of Jesus. And one woman from Huddersfield did actually suggest Judas Priest, a heavy metal band. It does seem a little bit funny because people often put signs up at football games of Judas, of people who are traitorous players who sign for opposing football teams. So it would seem that a lot of people wouldn't quite know what they're actually talking about.
6: Yeah.
5: Question two, second question in our quiz. In a recent survey of 6 to 10-year-olds, what percentage of children thought that the purpose of Easter was to celebrate the birthday of the Easter Bunny? Was it A, 0%, they all understood its religious significance? Was it B, 10%, 1 in 10 thought Easter was mainly about the Easter Bunny? Was it C, 30%, almost a third of children thought it was the Easter Bunny's birthday? Or was it D, 97%, nearly all believed it was the Easter Bunny's birthday?
6: Well, if I'm going to be wrong, I'd like to be supremely confidently wrong.
5: Right, okay.
6: So, with confidence, I'm going to say 97%.
5: Do you want to try another one? I really appreciate your enthusiasm about trying to be wrong, but it wasn't actually 97%.
6: Let's go for the one a bit less than that. There was a 30%, wasn't it?
5: And yeah. It's correct. Yes, it is. That's right, 30%. Congratulations. A survey among 1,000 6- to 10-year-olds found that 53% were unaware of the religious significance of Easter and 30% thought it was to celebrate the birthday of the Easter Bunny. So, Gillian, and how well you know what others know about Easter quiz, you nearly got two right. So, congratulations. Yeah, a big round of applause for Gillian. Now, Easter is a public holiday in Australia and the UK, but people don't know much about its origins. But why do you think there is such a lack of knowledge about Easter today?
6: I think we're living in a post-Christian society. Two or three generations ago, it was common, respectable for people to go to church, but that's not the case anymore.
5: Mm-hmm.
6: I think, too, we live in a wonderfully diverse, multicultural society, and so an increasing proportion of our population comes from nations that have no Christian heritage as well.
5: Mm-hmm.
6: So it's not part of the common parlance, I think, in everyday Australia.
5: Yeah, yeah. Is this lack of knowledge about Easter common in your classes that you teach? Do you find that if that happens?
6: I teach at theological colleges, but I also teach at a mainstream university, and I do find that there. Just this last week, we were talking about burial practices in the first century in Palestine, and I didn't expect them to be able to generalise, but I thought a way into the topic might be, well, how was Jesus buried? And there were a lot of blank looks at
5: right.
6: that point.
5: So people need to just know a little bit more about the basis of the Easter story.
6: That's right.
5: Yeah, that's what we're trying to do today, explain Easter. But it does seem understandable, though, that, as you said, we live in a post-Christian culture, people coming from lots of backgrounds. It's just not taught very much in our schools or just in society in general. So it's pretty understandable people are unaware of the Easter story.
6: Exactly. And Easter is really it's a very long weekend while the weather's still good. It's a mm-hmm. chance for Australians to get out and enjoy the great outdoors. The shops would have you think that it's all about the Easter Bunny or the Easter Bilby. Hot cross buns. There's really nothing that would help people connect Easter with the story of Jesus.
5: Mm. So, given this lack of knowledge in the world, today we're going to explain a bit about Easter. I heard a story of a woman recently who didn't know the difference between Good Friday and Easter Sunday. Could you help her out? Explain Easter to us.
6: On Good Friday, it's the day when we remember a certain Friday in about AD 30 when an innocent man was convicted of crimes that he didn't commit and he was brutally crucified for those non-crimes. It was a terribly sad day.
5: Well, hang on. It's called Good Friday.
6: It is called Good Friday.
5: But it's a terribly sad day. What's that about?
6: Well, because it wasn't just the tragedy of somebody being unjustly convicted and killed. It was a day that had enormous significance for humanity. Because on that day, and I need to go back into kind of Old Testament traditions, Old Testament sacrifices, to explain that in order for a person to be accepted by God, sacrifices had to be made because God is completely perfect. He cannot tolerate any imperfections in his presence. We as humans are imperfect beings.
5: Mm-hmm.
6: And so in the ancient Israelite society, sacrifices were initiated so that I'm going to use the word sin. It's kind of an old-fashioned word, but sin means everything about humans that is wrong.
5: Yucky.
6: That's right. That's
5: stuff
6: a good word.
5: Stuff that you don't like about yourself or other people.
6: And so God says, you actually deserve to be punished for all that nastiness that's inside you. But instead of you actually being punished, God was happy to take the sacrifice of a perfect animal instead. That perfect animal would be killed, the people would be forgiven, but unfortunately, they had to keep on sacrificing animals because the nastiness inside them didn't actually go away.
5: Mm.
6: When Jesus died on the cross, Jesus was God's son. And God said, if Jesus dies on the cross, I'm happy to take that as a sacrifice for all humanity forever. No more sacrifices ever need to be made. And what's more, Jesus' sacrifice on the cross, his death, will actually take away the nastiness that's inside each of us.
5: And that's the Easter story.
6: That's the Easter story.
5: So what's good about Good Friday then?
6: Because that's what it achieves for people who believe and follow Jesus.
5: Yeah, so we don't have to go to the meat market so much to feel better about ourselves.
6: Thankfully not.
5: Right, okay. Now, you enjoy, as I said, studying archaeology and the history of the biblical text. Are there, do we have any good historical reasons, perhaps, to trust the Easter story? I mean, it sounds like an interesting story, but are there good reasons to think it really happened in history?
6: There are. For years, or for centuries, people questioned the historicity of the Easter story because no mention had ever been made in texts that are still existent about the key players, say, for example, Pontius Pilate, the Roman in charge of Judea at that point. But just in the last few decades, an inscription has been found in a coastal town in Israel that mentions Pontius Pilate. Mm-hmm. So we've got direct archaeological evidence. But for me, I think there's more than that, because the Bible portrays Jesus' followers. He had 12 special followers called disciples. The Bible portrays them as spineless nitwits, really. They didn't understand when Jesus was trying to explain to them who he was and the significance of his impending death, because Jesus knew he was going to Jerusalem to be crucified. They fled when he was actually crucified. They left him in his hour of terrible hour of need. Now, if you're going to make up a story and you want people to join your organization, are you going to portray your key leaders as spineless nitwits? I would say not. It's not the most compelling way of wanting to attract people into your new movement. Mm. So the fact that the Bible stories portray these men with such honesty, to me, says they have to be historically correct. And then the fact that something happened to these disciples who were spineless cowards, they'd left Jesus, but within a short while, they were out proclaiming the good news about Jesus. They were experiencing thousands of people being converted. They have changed the world. Mm. Something must have happened for those disciples to have such a change of mind. Mm. And that is the resurrection. Mm. They witnessed Jesus not staying dead. And that changed their lives. And it's changed the course of world history.
5: Wow, yeah. Well, but so what? I mean, it sounds like a nice sort of abstract sort of story. I mean, it's not even nice. I mean, it's a bit gruesome at some points. But the death 2,000 years ago, maybe this resurrection, just seems somewhat disconnected to our modern lives here in Melbourne. I mean, the world was so much different back then. So what's the point of Easter?
6: That's a good question. And I think at this point, I'd like to relate it to my story,
5: yep.
6: If that's
5: okay. Yeah, do you want to tell us about your story?
6: Yeah. So I mentioned earlier that Jesus' death on the cross brought about God's forgiveness for us. And it takes away the nastiness that's inside us and enables us to live as better human beings. We're empowered to be more patient, more kind, more loving. That's what happens when people become followers of Jesus. And I had an incident in my life where the forgiveness that I have experienced from God and the change that he made in me enabled me to be able to deal with what was a really very, very difficult situation.
5: Tell us what happened. Yeah,
6: sure. So I was married with two small children. I had a daughter who was 2 and my son was 5 months old. And my husband came home from work one evening and said to me, "Gillian, the truth is always the best way." I thought, that's a very weird statement. What's he talking about? And he went on to tell me that he'd been involved in a series of extramarital affairs, 4 to be precise. And he was still involved with the latest woman. But he was finding it stressful to be lying all the time about his whereabouts, accounting for what he was doing at various times of the day. So he felt the best thing to do was to tell the truth, to tell me about these affairs, so that he could continue in them without having to lie and feel guilty. It's unbelievable, really. I remember the morning afterwards sobbing so much over the breakfast table that I put him off his cornflakes. He couldn't go to work with any breakfast. And then when he came home from work, I think I'd sobbed all day. I hadn't got dressed. I'd managed to feed the kids. I think that was about all I'd managed to do. He came home from work, and after about an hour of me still sobbing in the bedroom, he came in and he said, "Are we having tea tonight?" And I think he's... he was just so involved in this web of lies and deceit that he'd lost touch with the reality of what makes a marriage work, I guess. So we separated, we ultimately divorced, and he went back to the UK for a job.
5: So how did you feel? I mean, that's a terrible story. Thank you for sharing that. But how did you feel at that moment when he shared that?
6: At that point, my entire world had fallen apart. I was a mum at home with two small children. I didn't work. My identity was to a large extent wrapped up with the fact that I was a mum and a wife, and now suddenly the man who is supposed to adore me tells me that I'm worth nothing, worth absolutely nothing to him at all. So I experienced complete devastation. Mm. People have said to me, it must have been like losing an arm, you know, having a limb chopped off. I said, no, it was like losing my head. It was like my whole head had been chopped off. Mm. It was, I just felt as if so much had been ripped out of the insides of me.
5: I mean, an intense betrayal, I suppose.
6: That's exactly right.
5: Yeah, yeah. And so then you separated, and then what happened?
6: We divorced. My husband went back to the UK. He hoped that I would follow him at a later point, but my support network was here in Australia, and my mum had already died. So I just decided to stay here. So I had these two very tiny children who were growing up with no memory whatsoever of their father living at home. He came out to visit every so often, and I realised it was up to me to bring my children up with a knowledge of their father that wasn't going to be tainted by the fact that I felt such extreme betrayal. So I had to show him the same kind of forgiveness that God had shown me.
5: Mm. So what has it meant then for you to forgive your former husband?
6: I heard a phrase once, and I think it describes it very well, that I had to release him from the courtroom of my mind, so that I was no longer in my mind wanting to make him pay for what he'd done, no longer by my actions wanting to punish him for what he'd done, but I was releasing him from everything that he had caused me to feel.
5: Mm. But even though you've forgiven your former husband, that you haven't reconciled with him, though.
6: No, that's right. We're not even Facebook friends. because... Well, it's interesting. I went to see a counsellor shortly after we separated, and he said to me, what do you want to happen? I said, I just want to be able to forgive him and have him back. And the counsellor said, Gillian, those are two very separate things. Yes, you have to forgive him. You have to release him from that courtroom of your mind. But you can't have him back. You cannot have reconciliation until he comes back to you on his knees, begging for forgiveness, repenting of what he's done.
5: Repenting, like saying sorry.
6: Saying sorry, realizing the enormity of what his actions have caused.
5: So how is that similar or different to the way that we're reconciled with God, or forgiveness works with God?
6: With God, God has done everything necessary for us to be reconciled with him. So by Jesus' death on the cross, he has opened up the way for us to experience reconciliation with God. But we have to repent. We don't just kind of experience reconciliation with God kind of by osmosis. We actually have to take a stand and say, I recognize that there's stuff inside me that is wrong. I recognize that I haven't been living my life in a way that is honoring to God and that is putting God first. I'm completely alienated from God. I'm not in a relationship with him. And we need to say sorry for that. Come on our knees to God, just as my husband needed to come on his knees to me and ask for forgiveness in order for us to be reconciled.
5: And so that's how your story in many ways relates to the Easter story and the forgiveness that comes through that.
6: That's right.
5: Yes. Now, a question has come through which relates a little bit to this. Why didn't you care if your kids thought badly of him? That seems crazy that you want them to think okay of him.
6: That's a really good question. And I think there are two ways to answer that. The first is that my hope and my prayer was that at some point in the future, my husband himself would come to God, and that he would experience God's forgiveness, and that he would be a changed person. And I didn't want my children to have a tainted view of him when he could actually change and become a very different person. But more than that, I think the relationship between a child and their father needs to develop just on those terms, without the stuff that might have gone on between the mother and the father getting in the way of that. So I felt it was exceedingly important to allow them the opportunity to have a positive relationship with him, despite what had gone on.
5: Mm. We're asking Gillian Asquith today's big question: how can a death 2,000 years ago help me live today? And perhaps surprisingly to many, the Bible gives some answers. But before we do that, we're interested to hear about why you believe the scriptures are worth following, Julie. Maybe you've talked about the forgiveness that you'd hope your husband would get. What convinced you to become a Christian believer?
6: In a nutshell, and then I'll unpack the nutshell. Mm-hmm. So in a nutshell...
5: I don't like shells. I like the inside. I like the nut rather than the shell. The shell's not so great. Yeah.
6: So I think that Christianity is the only solution for the human condition. And by the human condition, I mean that nastiness that's inside all of us.

0: As a teenage girl, when I was with my own group of friends, we got our greatest pleasure from pulling apart the friends that weren't with us.
1: Right.
0: Bitching about them, really. And that was entertaining, it was pleasurable, and it could take up a very long time.
1: Right.
0: But when I encountered this group of friends, they were completely different. They didn't talk about each other behind their backs. They cared for each other. They just seemed like really lovely people. And I wanted to be like them. But no matter how hard I tried, and I could put a pretense on the outside, you know, I can be on my best behavior for a little while, but I knew that that wasn't what I was really like on the inside. I could present as nice, but know that on the inside I was still envious, manipulative, bitter, hard. And I couldn't change that. And I thought back to Sunday school lessons that I went to when I was really young. And I remember the Sunday school teacher talking about being indwelt by the Holy Spirit, that when you follow Jesus, his Holy Spirit actually comes into a person and changes them from the inside. And I thought, that's what I'm seeing in these people. They have been changed from the inside, and I'm seeing the reflection of that. And I thought, I want to be like that. I want to be changed from the inside.
1: Mm. And so you did? And has it changed? Has it worked?
0: I did. Well, that's for other people, I guess, to say.
1: We'll just call a few of your friends now just to see. Does she talk about other people? Yeah.
0: So my friends noticed a change in me back then.
1: Right.
0: The Bible talks about when the Holy Spirit comes into a person, then they are empowered to be more loving, joyful, patient, kind. And so I do hope that I can display more of those qualities than I would if I hadn't become a Christian. But I think the fact that I managed to forgive my husband through those terrible early years, It's really hard bringing up two small children on your own. It's really hard when your former husband then cuts off child support and you have to go out to work, when you'd prefer to be a mum at home. There was a whole lot of stuff that I had to work through, and I see that as the empowering of the Holy Spirit enabling me to do that.
1: Mm. Now, the part of the Bible we're reflecting on today comes from a book called Galatians. It's a letter written by the Apostle Paul to the church in Galatia, which is in modern-day Turkey. And this letter forms part of what we call the New Testament. Now, the section we're looking at describes something of how the Apostle Paul understood his relationship to Easter. He writes, "I have been crucified with Christ, and I no longer live, but Christ lives in me." So what does it mean to be crucified with Christ? It seems though somehow I'm connected to Jesus' death back on that Good Friday.
0: That's a really good way of expressing it, actually. A believer in Jesus actually does become connected to Jesus and connected to what he did. Paul, elsewhere in the New Testament, talks about a believer being in Christ. And so everything that was achieved on the cross through Christ's death is then appropriated to the believer through faith in Christ.
1: Mm. And faith is like trusting or coming by faith.
0: Yeah, so I mean trusting in Jesus, believing that he is the way to God.
1: Yep. What do you think it means when he says, "I no longer live, but Christ lives in me"? Does it mean that Paul thinks he has worms or something, or has some sort of parasite in him living inside him? What do you make of that?
0: Well, thankfully, no. There's no parasite and no worms.
1: Right.
0: That's Paul's reference to that indwelling of the Holy Spirit that I've already talked about, that when a believer puts his or her trust in Jesus, then a change happens on the inside. The Holy Spirit comes, and it's a mystery quite how it happens, but the Holy Spirit comes and changes people.
1: Mm.
0: And we see evidence of that in people's lives. That's what I saw in my friends.
1: And it's what's happened in your life.
0: That's exactly right.
1: As well, right. Now, the verse goes on and says, "The life I now live in the body, I live by faith in the Son of God who loved me and gave himself for me." So he also speaks about the Son of God who loved him and gave himself for him. What is the love of the Son of God?
0: The whole of the Easter story is motivated by love. The Bible tells us that God created the world and he loved his creation. And God needed to fix the alienation between himself and humanity who he's created, because he longs to have a relationship with the people who he's created. So it's entirely motivated by love.
1: Paul describes living a new life in Christ. So can we have the same experience?

0: experience today?
1: We can. That new life is available for anyone today who puts their trust in Jesus, who says, I no longer want to be satisfied with a life that's characterized by the nastiness that's inside of me. I want to put that on one side. I want to turn away from it completely. I want to put my trust in Jesus. I want to appropriate for myself what he has done on the cross. I want to say to God, I'm sorry for not following him, and I want to put my trust in Jesus.
0: So for someone here who may not know much about the Easter story, what would you recommend that they do?
1: I'd recommend, first of all, reading some of the gospel stories. There are four to choose from, Matthew, Mark, Luke, or John. The stories are readily available on the internet, free. You can easily find some of those stories. It's dead easy to find the bit about Jesus dying on the cross because it's right at the very end of each of those biblical books.
0: But you kind of know the ending, though, I suppose.
1: Yeah.
0: Today we're thinking about explaining Easter. How can a death 2,000 years ago help me live today?
1: So to sum up, a death 2,000 years ago takes away the yuckiness, the nastiness inside me. It enables me to be able to show others the forgiveness that I've received from God.
0: Let me leave you with the Bible's answer to the big question, how can a death 2,000 years ago help me live today? From Galatians 2:20. I have been crucified with Christ and I no longer live, but Christ lives in me. The life I now live in the body, I live by faith in the Son of God who loved me and gave himself for me. I look forward to you joining us next time for Bigger Questions. Please thank our guest today, Gillian Asquith.
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0: Living in Faith with Pastor Con. I strongly believe that God always provides. He meets our needs. I also believe that we struggle with the dilemma of my will versus God's will. It's a spiritual struggle, a tug of war. And I reckon most of us understand that and experience it. We know what's right, yet we do what's wrong. We face temptation and guilt. Yes, there are those who have learned to hide this, becoming numb to conviction. Did you know that the Lord Jesus gives us strategies that help and empower? The label Christian is often thrown around. Some have a deep understanding of what it really means, while others have absolutely no idea about the faith. Before the term Christian was used, those who followed the Lord Jesus were referred to as believers, disciples, or followers. The term Christian was originally used in a sarcastic way to refer to followers of Christ who didn't recognize the Emperor of Rome. Over time, the term Christian was taken on board with pride. To be Christ-like, to imitate the Lord Jesus in all that we do. Living in Faith with Pastor Con.
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4: In Hebrews 4 and verse 15 we read, "This high priest of ours understands our weaknesses." The Word for Today is the second in a series on having a quiet time. Now, one of Satan's most successful strategies for keeping us away from our quiet time with God is reminding us of our sins and shortcomings. That's a lie. Don't believe it. In the Old Testament, the high priest went into the holiest of holies to atone for the sins of the people. When he came back out, the people rejoiced, knowing that they were fully accepted by God. Now, with that in mind, consider this scripture, noting that the high priest refers to Jesus. It's in Hebrews 4, verses 15 and 16. "This high priest of ours understands our weaknesses, for he faced all of the same testings we do, yet he did not sin. So let us come boldly to the throne of our gracious God. There we'll receive his mercy and we'll find grace to help us when we need it most." Another lie that Satan will tell you to keep you away from your quiet time is that the greatest saints in history spent hours each day praying and studying the scriptures. Now that's true, and one day you might become like them. Meanwhile, what should you do? Start small, but begin. Pastor Greg Laurie sees spiritual hunger as the opposite of natural hunger. He says, when you're hungry in the natural, you eat and are satisfied. But with spiritual hunger, it isn't until you begin eating that you discover how hungry you really are. So when you fail to keep your quiet time with God, you shouldn't feel guilty, you should feel hungry. When you taste and see that the Lord is good, you'll want more and more time with Jesus, which is wonderful because he longs for time with you. Your Quiet Time, Part 2. That's the Word for Today.
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Mercy Says was a song that actually came out of a really difficult time in my life when I was struggling with some negative thoughts about myself. But as I looked into the Word of God, I realized that what the truth says is that I am wanted, I am chosen, I am more than a conqueror, that my breakthrough is coming. And so I sat down at the piano and started writing this song. I wrote, "Mercy says that I belong. Mercy says that I'm not too far gone. That we might be knocked down, but we can get up again. And that our breakthrough is coming." So I hope this encourages you, and I hope that

0: Did you grow up in an alcoholic home?
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6: In the late 18th century, William Wilberforce was converted. Almost single-handedly, he broke the shackles of slavery.
7: People there were just totally different.
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9: Since the Roman legion destroyed Jerusalem in the year 70 A.D., the Jewish people have a nation of their own.
10: And he said, well, no, Randy, we're not all just faking it. There is a living hope. His name is Jesus. And I believe that that's really why you're here.
11: Christ died for us.
12: History Makers. Hi, and welcome to History Makers. I'm Matt Prater. Today we're speaking with Veronica Ferguson, who's got an incredible healing testimony to share with us today. Welcome to the program, Veronica. How are you?
13: Great, Matt. Thanks a lot.
12: Now, tell us a bit about your story. Whereabouts were you born and raised?
13: I was born in a place called Coryong. It's in the foothills of the Snowy Mountains, just on the Victorian side of the Murray River.
12: And what was life like for you? Did you have a religious family?
13: I grew up in a Catholic church. Mm-hmm. Both my parents were Catholic. And probably when I was about 18, my mother started attending a Baptist church and had, I guess, what people term a born-again experience.
12: Mm-hmm.
13: And she actually gave me a Bible for my 18th birthday, and I remember thinking, oh, gee, thanks, Mom. And she told me to start reading the New Testament, and I thought, well, it's a book. You start from the start. And mm-hmm. so I started reading Genesis and got stuck in a genealogy, and there my Bible sat for a few years on the shelf.
12: Yeah.
13: Until, probably was at university, I would have been about 22, and I started picking it up, and I started reading the New Testament, and it really started to speak to me. And at that time, I was actually living in a house with other students. I was at University of Queensland, and one of the students there actually read tarot cards, and I had some unusual experiences, which I won't go into detail here because we don't have the time.
12: Mm-hmm.
13: Suffice to say, I discovered there's a spiritual realm.
12: Right.
13: And I needed Jesus in my life really quick.
12: And was there a big transformation in your life then?
13: I guess, see, I'd always believed in God and I'd always believed in Jesus, but I didn't have the revelation that you could have a relationship with him. And I guess at that point, that's when I started that. In all honesty, I actually used to drive up Mount Coosa. There's a little picnic table up there that looked out over a valley, and mm-hmm. I used to sit there and talk to God. And I did start attending a church at the same time as well.
12: And you were initially pursuing studies in veterinary science,
13: mm-hmm.
12: but then you became involved in Christian radio in 1995.
13: Mm-hmm.
12: And there was a radio program I used to love all the time. I used to listen to it called The Reality Zone. You became a part of the team.
13: Wow.
12: What was your involvement with Christian radio? What was your role in that program?
13: Okay, well, I actually met the creators of The Reality Zone, Pencilburn and Wally Hollis, back when I was actually volunteering with what is now Light FM in Melbourne. It used to be called 777.
12: Yeah.
13: And they were doing their test broadcasts. And probably a year later, I was actually doing a commercial broadcasting course at Swinburne, and I started volunteering with The Reality Zone. And Pencil and Wally were due to finish up with Transworld Audio and head back to America. So Pencil kind of earmarked me to take over from him, as directing that program.
12: Did you ever work with Dan Lyons? He was the host for a while, wasn't he?
13: Yes, yes. Most of the time, like, Pencil used to go pick up Dan from the airport and bring him in, and he would do his voiceovers. And, yes, obviously when I was there, That was part of my job, to go pick him up from the airport. Great talent, great
12: voice. I used to work with Dan many years ago, and he's still in radio, which is good to hear.
13: Yeah.
12: Now, the next part of your story, you know, you're living in the beautiful Sunshine Coast right now, where you're part of a great church, and you're doing a master's in social work and diploma in Christian ministry and counselling. You're doing all these kind of things. But you've got an incredible healing testimony. Do you want to tell us about that?
13: Yeah, well, healing is really my passion. And I'd had an experience, I guess, when I was 26 in 1996, and I used to get really bad migraines. It would also affect my eyesight, and I had a chronic neck pain in my neck. It made it very hard to turn my head. And I had a revelation. I actually came across two books, and they talked about Jesus having taken our infirmities and borne our diseases based on Isaiah 53, verse 5, and that by his stripes we're healed. And I'd never heard anything about healing in that way before, but I just had a revelation that it was a gift. And like any gift, it's not yours until you reach out and receive it and take it for yourself. So I prayed a prayer receiving it, and I actually got worse over the next few days, but I'd had the revelation, so I held on in faith. And on about the third day, I just felt God speak to me, just stop all that and just start worshipping me. And so I started worshipping him, and within seconds, I was instantly healed. And I didn't have another sickness at all for the next 4 years. I didn't even have a cold. But in that time, I let a lot of doubt and unbelief creep into my heart in the area of healing. And I was in a little country town going to a church that, you know, really wasn't into healing. And when I turned 30, I basically had a condition where the skin of my face started to burn. And I also started having a lot of trouble breathing. And I used to do a lot of running and cycling and stopped all that. And the burning continued. Basically, it felt like someone had applied a burning hot iron to either side of my face. That's the only way I can describe it.
12: Yeah.
13: It was intense. It made sleeping extremely difficult. And just regular life became very hard. You know, I'd go out to a restaurant or a shopping centre or to church or to work. And it actually felt that there was pressure in my head. It actually caused blood vessels to pop. So it was pretty extreme. It didn't look pretty. It wasn't a good look at all. And I eventually had a couple of operations, and I was just getting worse and worse, and got to the point that at this stage, 3 years down the track, I was working at Transworld Radio. Pencil had gone back to America. The board of Transworld Radio was very concerned that I wasn't going to be able to do my job. And so I really had to get to the place. I had 7 days and seven nights of no sleep at one point.
12: Oh,
13: and
12: dear.
13: It was that bad. And I got to the point where, God, I can't do this anymore. I need your help. And I started to seek him for revelation. You know, I'd had a lot of prayer for healing. It wasn't happening for me. I was actually starting to get quite cynical. I felt like the next person who offers to pray for me for healing, I felt like slapping them out. You know, it's just not happening. And so I started seeking him for revelation, and I started praying the prayer that Paul prays in Ephesians, Ephesians 1, verse 17, that God would give me a spirit of wisdom and revelation in the knowledge of him, that he would flood the eyes of my heart with his light, and et cetera, et cetera. And I started praying for a God-given gut revelation of Isaiah 53, verse 5, by his stripes we are healed. I had felt God start to prompt me to walk it out in faith, and it's like, wow, you know, the last time that happened, things got worse before they got better. So I knew it had to be revelation deep inside of me in order to do that.

0: listening to History Makers, and today we're speaking to Veronica Ferguson. And you've recently, I know you've got a CD series that you've released with some good teaching and and stuff on healing. How did you get inspired to do that?
1: Okay, what happened for me was, so it was in 2001 I got sick. In 1997 I'd had a year of what I can only describe as visions and dreams. And I had a vision, and it was Jesus, and he was on the cross, but the cross was underwater. It was like he was lying on a creek bed. And it was an open vision, and I said, Jesus, if that is you, would you open your eyes and look at me? And he did. And the next thing, he's rising up out of the water and like a crown of victory forming around his head. Then he's further away from me, and I see his face start to distort like someone just going through the most intense pain. It was so horrific. It was worse than any horror movie I've seen. And I thought, this can't be God. This is too horrific to look at. And so I knew if something wasn't God, you'd call on Jesus. And so I did. I called on his name, and the vision left. Now, from behind, this is going to sound a bit weird. This was new for me too. From behind, these two hands came and rested on either shoulder as if to comfort me.
0: Yeah.
1: And then they left. And now I prayed for insight and revelation into that, and I shared it actually at the church I was attending at the time. And someone shared with me at Luke 12, verse 50, Jesus talks about his crucifixion as a baptism. He says, I have a baptism to be baptized with, and how I'm constrained until I've been baptized. So that made sense of the water, but nothing about the rest of that vision. Well, fast forward, it's September 2003, and I'm starting to seek God for revelation into the area of healing. And one of the things I used to do to try to cool my face down in the evening was go out walking. And I was out walking this one evening, and I hear Jesus start to speak to me, and he says, do you remember that vision where you saw my face? And I said, yes. He said, do you remember that pain you saw on my face? I said, yes. He said, that was the pain with which I took your sicknesses as well as your sins.
0: Wow.
1: So it was a very impacting moment for me. It's one thing to read those words in a page, by his stripes we are healed. It's another thing to have revelation. And that gave me the revelation. And basically from that moment, step by step, he taught me. I'd wake up in the morning and it would be a scripture. The initial one he gave to me was, look away from all that would distract, to Jesus, the author and the finisher of your faith. It was quite a tough and a challenging journey, and at one point things did get worse before they got better. But once I'd had that revelation, once you have the revelation that something is yours in Christ, that it's your spiritual inheritance, then you'll actually, I guess it talks in the scripture about getting violent in the spirit, you know. The kingdom of heaven suffers violence and the violent take it by force. But you don't get violent over something you think just might be yours. So once I had that revelation, I was able to actually stand in faith and walk it out. And as I said, it was all scripturally based. I'd wake up in the morning and bang, there was a scripture. One of the key ones at the start was, the weapons of our warfare are not carnal, but they are mighty before God for the destruction of strongholds and the casting down of imaginations and every high and lofty thing that exalts itself against the knowledge of Christ. And so I realized I had to actually exalt the truth of God's word, the truth of what Christ had done for me. I had to exalt it above my circumstance. And as I did that over and over again, both healing came to pass. If you listen to the CDs, you'll discover it was a bit more complex and quite more drawn out than that. But it was all scripturally based on the truth that he did take our infirmities and he bore our diseases on the cross.

0: Thanks for joining us on History Makers. Today we're speaking with Veronica Ferguson. So how long did you suffer from this skin condition and when did you receive your healing?
1: Okay, I had it for 5 years all up. It was about 3 years when the faith journey started for me, and the whole faith journey was, it was just under 2 years. Now, that might seem like a long time to people, and if they listen to my testimony, they will find out at one point I actually had also 24-hour nerve pain up and down one arm and yellow blisters fully covering one arm. It was a battle. God actually showed me I actually had a spirit of infirmity coming against me, which was a new experience for me. My background was in science, and I used to read Smith Wigglesworth's teachings, and he would talk about some sicknesses being caused by a spirit, and I would read that and go, I'm not sure about that. So it was a new experience for me. But what I learnt is that God was not holding out on me, that healing was mine, and as I stood in faith, you know, it talks in Ephesians, Paul says, and having done all, stand.
0: Yeah.
1: You know, there is a place of perseverance and endurance. It says in Hebrews that we inherit the promises through faith and patience. And very few of us like the patience part. I was talking to someone once who said, surely if God wanted me well, you know, he would heal me instantly. And it's true, as Jesus walked the earth, that people were healed instantly. And more that is happening today. But it also says that the word of God is the sword of the spirit. And you only need a sword if you're in a battle.
0: Yeah.
1: It's like when God told the Israelites to go in and possess the land that he had promised to them. It was their land. He had promised it to them, but they still had some battles to fight in order to claim it for themselves.
0: Is there photos on your website?
1: There isn't, actually. You know, in all honesty, I actually got rid of one.
0: Yeah.
1: That was seriously bad.

0: actually get a photo of what I looked like before and actually look at that. So I did destroy all the photos, but I do have some testimonies on my website of both my former boss and also some friends who knew me during that time, who saw me and can attest to the fact that I did have a bright red puffed up face.
1: And what do you do for work nowadays?
0: I'm currently completing a Master of Social Work. But really, my passion and what God's put on my heart, his word to me during that season was, tell my people I want them well.
2: Mm.
0: And my response to him at the time was, okay, if you open the doors, I'll walk through it. I put my testimony onto CD when I was living in Russia. I taught English in Russia during 2005. And when I got back to Australia, he spoke to me to develop it into a teaching series. For various reasons, that took a while to do, but now it's completed. And so I'm just seeking him for doors and avenues to actually get the message out there, because there's a lot of hurting people out there. I understand what it's like to think. I understand what it's like to wonder if you'll ever know a life apart from disease. You know, it's. I think having a terminal illness is a shocking thing. But having an illness that you see no end to, that you're just having to live with day in, day out, is also a terrible thing.
2: Mm.
0: And my surgeon had basically got to the point where he had no idea what was going on. He'd made an appointment with an immunologist for me. So you can see no end to it. You see no hope. You see no life apart from this disease. It says in Psalm 27, David says, I would have despaired unless I believed that I would see the goodness of the Lord in the land of the living. And so that's one of the reasons that I guess it's important to get this message out there, is that there is hope. And it's the desire of God is to birth this hope in people and to birth a revelation of the truth of his word in this area. I'm not saying it's easy. It wasn't easy walking it out in faith. It was actually, at times, quite difficult. There is a process to renewing your mind according to God's word and according to his truth, according to his character, renewing your mind to the fact that he is good and his desires for you are good. There's a process to that, particularly when you've been sick for a long time.
1: Well, it's an amazing story of healing and so inspired to hear about this website and your teaching series. The website is godshealingtruth.org. Veronica Ferguson, thanks for joining us today. I reckon you're a history maker. God bless.
0: Awesome. Thanks, Matt.
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0: When Jen Nezza was young, a psychic medium told her that she had psychic powers of her own.
1: She said, "You're a medium, Jen, and this is a gift from God."
0: But that was actually a lie from the devil. Jen left her psychic activities when she was rescued by Jesus Christ.
1: "I call on the name of Jesus Christ, and this peace just came over me."
0: Only Jesus can overcome the devil. Here's Billy Graham explaining.
2: 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Have you broken God's moral law and you've committed sin? 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

0: Hey guys, this is Zach from Bon Ray. Our song, Turn My Eyes, is about where we can find our hope when we're going through tough times. You know, it's so easy to allow worry and fear to overwhelm and paralyze us when we're facing difficult situations. But we can find peace and courage when we look to Jesus. He is the only real answer to ours and the world's problems. We wanted to write this song to remind us to take our eyes off of our circumstances and turn to Jesus.
1: Every day I wake up and I meet the same old fight. Between a world of chaos and that quiet voice inside.

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1: Hi, it's Tim from Momentum. What if we as men were able to reconcile our guilt and live free? You know, guilt plays a significant role in all of our lives because, let's be honest, we all get it wrong at times, and sometimes we just get things really, really wrong. Guilt can be toxic and can affect us in both invisible and visible ways. So how do we start to deal with any feelings of guilt that we might have? Well, start by simply asking yourself some questions. What role is guilt playing in my life? Is guilt creating anxiety or stress in me? Imagine the freedom that you can have once you've fully accepted yourself, even if you feel like you've failed or you really missed it. Now, you're never going to be perfect, and you are going to miss it from time to time. But you don't have to let feelings of unresolved guilt drag you down and hold you back.
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0: Hi everyone, it's Laura Geitz here. 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
2: 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Growing into personal healing and wholeness is a journey requiring patience. Roger invites you to take this journey with a friend.
3: Homelessness, just so people understand, I didn't know this myself until I was at a Salvation Army place trying to find accommodation, and they said to me, "How long have you been homeless?" And I said, "I'm not homeless." And they said, "Well, you don't have anywhere permanent stay. You don't have permanent tenancy anywhere." And I said, "No, but I'm not homeless." So I didn't even realise I was homeless.
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5: Carol Emanuel has a heart for helping people who are homeless because there was a time in her life when she found herself without a home. We'll find out what led to this 2.5 year period in her life and how she's helping people now. Carol Emanuel, welcome to the program.
3: Thank you. Thank you. Nice to be here.
5: Also joining us today is the person who introduced Carol to me, Lynn Manhattan. Welcome to the program.
6: Thanks, Eric. Really glad to be here. I met Carol last week and only had a brief time with her, but I sense that there was a really, really interesting story here.
5: And you sent me a text, and I should say that I was just finishing off editing the interview that I did with the founders of Stable One Ministry, Jenny Willits and Trevor Ingemels, about helping people who are homeless. And I found out that there is a connection here. So when you sent that text, I said, yes, let's find out what it was actually like. Somebody going through being homeless, what that experience must have been like. And let me just start off. I'll just be frank with you, Carol. When I think of homeless people, you know, there are certain stereotypes and things that come to your mind. You don't fit any of them. I'm just being blunt with you here.
3: No, I guess I don't. It's very little is known about homelessness with women, baby boomer women, me being a baby boomer woman. But that's what's happened to me, and I just learned that I wasn't the only one, that there was huge amounts of baby boomer women out there suffering homelessness in different situations and being forced into unsuitable accommodation.
5: Okay, yeah. So I'm very curious to know what events did occur that led to you being without a home, but first let's back up and find out what is your background.
3: Well, if I go right back, my background is that I'm a 10-pound pom. I came out to Australia
5: Please
3: when I was
5: explain what that is.
3: A 10-pound pom. Well, the pom word isn't very, what's it, complimentary, so I've forgotten what that means.
5: But it's a slang term for somebody from England?
3: Yeah, for someone from England or from the UK, if you like, that the government paid for, that we could come to Australia for 10 pounds with the whole family. And it was a way of populating Australia, and I will let you know that we have done our best. We're about 75 now. There was just my mother, father, and four siblings, and so we came to Australia.
5: So they got their money's worth, you're saying?
3: Australia's got their money's worth, yeah. Do the best we can, we say, yeah.
5: Okay.
3: So that's how it started. I went to live in Cabramatta Hostel in Sydney. And lived there for 4.5 years, and I've only met one other family that was there, was in a hostel longer than us, and they were there 6 years, and they were friends of ours in the same hostel. So we grew up there, and I first came in contact, I've always had a heart for poverty and injustice, so suffering, and it started at the age of six when I came to Australia, actually, because while we were in the migrant hostel in Cabramatta, there was another hostel in the distance behind us that we could see, and that was what we used to call as kids the Aussie hostel. And that hostel was very run down and wooden and rickety, and the children were quite, let's say, snotty nosed. And I just became aware that there were people worse off than us. Not mm-hmm. that I saw us as being bad off, but I just became aware of it then. And so that's where my life started with poverty and injustice, mm-hmm. if you like. And at the same time in the hostel, there was this family, Mr. and Mrs. Pinch. They didn't live there, but they used to come and teach Sunday school to the children. My parents weren't Christians, but they allowed us to go to Sunday school, my sister and I. And I loved going because we used to get these beautiful little colourful texts of Jesus and things like that. And he was my first love. And he's still my first love. And I just loved how he looked after children, cared for them, and comforted children, was always there for them, and they sat on his lap. And I just loved all that sort of thing. And it might be, I don't remember pictures of or stories in the Bible of children sitting on Jesus' lap, but they're the texts that were there. And that's when I had a heart for Jesus and I had a heart for poverty and injustice.
6: How did life unfold for you after that?
3: My father always worked in the baking industry, so he worked for Sonic Cross Bakeries for years. So we moved around a fair bit. And in my life, later on in life, once we left the hostel, the abuse started happening with my mother. And I don't mean my father, I mean my mum was abusive to us, physically abusive and other ways. And that was really, really, really difficult time. And I think, you know, looking back now, I can feel for Mum without any family here in Australia. She just had another child. She went from a hostel where she didn't cook. We didn't have a kitchen. We had shared toilet facilities, shower facilities. She didn't really have a home much of her own, so it must have been very difficult for her. And so she didn't cope with us as teenagers either and that sort of thing. So we had lots of abuse in the family. So I kept on running away from home from the age of 15 till I was about, for a year and a half, kept on running away from home because I didn't want to go back home because I was going to get hurt. And I went to live with an uncle and aunt I was living in Canberra at that time, came down from Canberra, came to an uncle and aunt. They took me in. And a neighbour of theirs who they were friends with were from the Reformed Church in Box Hill. And that family took me to the youth group. And then I got involved with the Reformed Church and I became a Christian when I was 17 in Oasis Youth Camp in Mount Evelyn.
7: Oh, wow.
6: Set up quite a foundation of faith early on in life for you, hasn't it?
3: Oh, definitely, definitely. And I always knew that God loved me. And so he's always been there. It was just constant. I don't know how to say it. It was just like a constant companion, I guess, you know, just part of me, really.
6: And you were going to need that in the years ahead with what happened to you, weren't you?
3: Oh, definitely. Yes. Yes, definitely. And I used to have this picture in my head whenever I've gone through bad times, and I still do. And I just picture myself with Jesus having his arms around me and where my head is just leaning on his shoulder, you know, and just, you know, his arms are around me. I'm just being comforted. They're in the really bad times. I go to that visual. I'm a very visual person, and that really helps me a lot.
6: And as life unfolded for you and circumstances got really difficult, I'm sure that would have been challenged. Do you want to tell us about what happened then?
3: I got married when I was really young, and my marriage broke up due to dishonesty in the marriage. So there was an incident where that was fraud was involved, and I couldn't maintain my own integrity within the relationship, and that really bothered me because I like to be, you know, I'm an honest person. I see myself as a very honest person. So I left that relationship and I remarried about 5 years later. And the person I married, I didn't realise, but was an alcoholic. And it's because it's not so much the alcohol that is the issue, believe it or not, a lot of people think, it's the behaviours that come from it.
6: Of course.
3: And the behaviours created a lot of instability in me. and it involved my mental health. And because of the mental health issues, I just had to leave the relationship. It's not what I want to do. I have a lot of compassion for him because alcoholism is a progressive disease, and that's still a great source of sadness for me. I love him very much, but not in the way that I used to love him. It's just that it's more a compassion that God's given me for him. The same with my first husband too. It's just a compassion I have for them both, yeah.
6: So how did that lead to you becoming homeless?
3: Well, I had to choose to live in the craziness and the unpredictability of it all, because he was very much unpredictable, like my mother was too, in the abuse. He wasn't violent or anything like that, but the unpredictability of things that were happening made you walk on eggshells a lot and tiptoeing around and just waiting for something to crash, basically, you know, in a metaphoric sense. Mm-hmm. And, so I knew that given that I already lost my home and business in the first marriage due to the fraud, so I had started again the second time round, you know, with my husband, the second marriage. So it was hard for me to make a decision to actually leave, you know, and go back to where I was again, where I'm starting all over again. And this time I didn't have children. That was the blessing. This time I didn't have children to think about, because all my children were married by the time I got married the second time. And, that's how I became homeless. So I left with just what I could fit in my car, basically. And it's still all I have is what can fit in my car. I think I've probably got a little bit more now.
6: And how many years later is that?
3: 4 years.
6: Okay.
3: 4 years. So I share a house now with two Christian women who are lovely. And still everything I own fits in my bedroom, except for my bicycle and my bike rack and some gardening tools. And I'm happy.
6: But when we think of homeless people, I think of the images of people I've seen in the streets of Melbourne with cardboard boxes and their few possessions living on the street. Now, you're talking about a different kind of homelessness. What was that like for you?
3: Yeah, well, we talk about I could never find cardboard boxes that were strong enough. No, I wasn't like that at all. Because I'm a baby boomer woman, and the stats out there say it too, that we have more social connections. And people don't like to see us out on the street. So we're more likely to find someone that will support us even in a short-term basis. So I never couch surfed either, but I bedroom surfed.
6: What's the difference?
3: The difference is I got a bedroom and a bed.
6: Okay.
3: And,
5: just people you knew?
3: People, family, friends of family, that sort of thing, but different reasons, you know, my sister took me in at first, but, you know, there were situations with her and her husband, and I couldn't stay there on a permanent basis, so I had to move on. I moved on with a friend of hers, and that was working out, but then she was renting and they sold that unit, so I was only ended up being there like not even 3 months. And then I can't remember, quite honestly, I moved to a lot of places, you know, on temporary basis, back and forth for the 2.5 years. And homelessness, just so people understand, I didn't know this myself until I was at a Salvation Army place trying to find accommodation. And they said to me, "How long have you been homeless?" And I said, "I'm not homeless." And they said, "Well, you don't have anywhere permanent to stay. You don't have permanent tenancy anywhere." And I said, "No, but I'm not homeless." So I didn't even realise I was homeless.
6: How confronting that must have been for you.
3: It was, because I'm thinking, how did I get here?
5: Our guest today is Carol Emanuel, who went through a 2.5-year period without having a permanent place to call home. We'll find out more about the impact this had on her life when we return right here on Real Faith.
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5: Welcome back. I'm Eric Scadabo, and today Lynn Manhennett and myself are chatting with Carol Emanuel from the east side of Melbourne. She went through a 2.5-year period without a permanent place to call home. I'm just trying to understand. So you were living with your second husband, who was an alcoholic.
3: Yep.
5: And you decided to leave because it was unsafe?
3: It was not safe, but when you've gone through abuse like I had with my mother in the household, you're on tenterhooks all the time, unpredictability. And mentally, it does a lot to you. Mm-hmm. You know, it does a lot of damage. And it was doing the same thing in this relationship. It was like I was revisiting my childhood in a way. And not that he ever hurt me or even threatened to hurt me. He didn't. It was the unpredictability of behavior.
5: So you knew you needed to be physically someplace else.
3: I need to be mentally somewhere else and physically followed. Yes. And emotionally just had to get out of it because I was going to die. Mm. I felt like I was going to die, and it's dying a death inside. And people would relate to that.
5: Yeah. But deciding to leave when you didn't have a firm place to go to.
3: Yep.
5: I mean, you must really have been hurting.
3: Yes. And desperate.
5: Desperate.
3: And the thing was, I'd already, because I already had a marriage breakdown before, and God looked after me all through that, and my children as well, I guess I just knew that he would look after me still. And I still believe that, because he's never left me. He's always been beside me. And he's attached to me, is the way I see it. So I guess I just knew that it'd be okay. I knew what I was going to be in for. I didn't realize I was going to be that homeless.
5: 2.5 years.
3: Yeah, I didn't realize that. But I had faith, I guess. I just had faith. I just knew he would look after me.
5: Now, I wanted to ask you, when you were bedroom surfing, as you said, what was it like? I mean, psychologically, how did that impact your life?
3: Well, there was no sense of permanency. And you were always aware that other people sort of wanted to help you, but they wanted you gone as well. Mm. And not because of you personally, but because they wanted their lives or for whatever reason, you know, things happen to other people.
5: Because they were looking at it as a temporary situation.
3: That's right. So there was no permanency. You know, that was from the housing type side of it. But the other thing it did was that I was just felt so unstable. I always was involved in my church life, my Christian life. Yeah. Like I was going to church, you know, I went to one church for 8 years, another one for 10 years. Every time I moved, I would change church. But I was always very stable in my Christian life. But all of a sudden I was going from here to there and not knowing what church to go to, trying to try different churches, you know, what it's like. Churches are very different. You know, I've always gone to the nearest church to where I've lived that, you know, I didn't even know the churches where I were because I was out of the area. Because I've always been, since I was 15, I've been in the eastern or outer eastern suburbs, Box Hill to the Upper Yarra area, in the Dandenong. So it was just hard. It was really hard.
5: I'm just thinking, I guess we just kind of take that for granted. You have a church life.
3: Yep.
5: Most of us consistently go to the same church.
3: Yep.
5: You're involved in a Bible study. There's a community. If somebody's sick, people bring you meals and things.
3: Yep. Pray for each other.
5: Pray for each other. All that support network.
3: Yep.
5: But because you're moving around, you didn't know which church you could get to the next weekend.
3: No, and I was always aware that I didn't have my family, church family praying for me, you know, my immediate church family praying for me. Because it's knowing that someone – so to me, I love church, but I love my fellowship group. Because my fellowship group is like a pastoral care group, a Bible study group, whatever you want to call it. But I didn't have that. So I had it a little bit, but not much in that time. And I found that really, really, really, that was probably the hardest thing. Because just like I said, where Jesus was part of me and he's here right beside me, it was like on the other side, if you like, I had the church. But the church as a whole, you know, and I just felt I lost that, yeah.
6: Carol, did you sense any kind of social stigma against you for being in that position?
3: Yes, definitely. Not so much, I would say not so much social stigma, rather that people just didn't understand. Even if I told my story, very few people connected with what I was saying. very few people, and I'm quite upfront with it too.
6: Right.
3: But I think it's partly because of, like you were saying, Eric, in the beginning, you know, what is homelessness, you know, to you? It's somebody who's living in a cardboard box. So I had to explain it. And in some ways, and it's not any one thing that makes you homeless either. It's a whole myriad of things from your past and not necessarily something to do with you. It's just the way society is set up. You know, I was a woman that worked in my husband's business for 23 years. I didn't get paid for that. I'm not complaining. I didn't. We did that to support our spouses, you know.
6: Yep.
3: I was a at-home mum. I worked part-time in between that sort of thing. There wasn't equal wages when I was growing up. I didn't have the education. You know, it's a whole heap of different things. I had, you know, four children to think of, you know, and, yeah, it's just a whole heap of things that add up, you know.
6: You've really broadened my understanding, Carol, of what homelessness, I'm sure you'd agree, Eric.
9: Yeah.
6: And I can't imagine having everything I own fit into my car. I mean, my house is an average house, but it's got so much stuff. And it defines you to some extent. And you've got somewhere to go home at the end of the day and know that this is my little haven. This is my retreat from the world. I can't imagine what it must have been like for you. And I've noticed you've used the word stability quite a bit throughout this conversation. Mm-hmm. And that's the one thing you were craving in your marriage and didn't find it. And then to escape from an unstable sort of situation, find yourself in an even more one, unstable one. So the strength of your life has obviously been the stability you've found in the relationship you've had with God.
3: I guess I haven't really thought about it like that, you know, but it's true. That is the one thing that has been stable.
5: Now, we're quickly running out of time, but how did the 2.5 year period of homelessness come to an end?
3: It came to an end when I was in a situation where I was absolutely desperate for accommodation. I actually got, I had to leave suddenly one of the places because it was an unsafe situation. And I met a lady through Al-Anon. I'm a member of Al-Anon, which is Friends and Family of Alcoholics. And I met a lady there who was living in a place in Lilydale on Mangan's Road.
6: Yep.
3: And I went there and they talked to me and I just said, I needed somewhere to stay. And they said, when? And I said, now. And they took me in. So I was there for just probably about 18 months or so, 16 months, 18 months.

0: sold now, just recently. And then I saw an ad on Gumtree, would you believe, for the two women who were looking for someone to share a house with in Moorabbin, and that's how I got permanent tenancy and no longer homeless, and that was since last year May.
1: Fantastic. And some of the work you're doing, the volunteer work you're doing, is helping out people who are homeless.
0: Oh, yeah, yeah. This was that was through the winter months, Stable One. I did a lot of research around homelessness, like housing for baby boomer women. Yeah, so anyway, it led to the project I did.
2: Isn't it wonderful the way God redeems those awful circumstances in people's lives and then actually uses it to bless other people? Because you strike me as a woman who's got so much compassion and understanding, and I would imagine that anyone that comes into contact with you that you're trying to help, they would be treated with a great deal of dignity and empathy through what you've been through.
0: Yeah, well, what's that soul saying? But for the grace of God.
2: Exactly. We could all say that.
0: Yeah, and you don't know, and you can be just one incident away, because when something happens to you in your life, there's never ever one thing that causes it. There's a whole myriad of things, and lots of steps along the way to create the issue, and that could be any of us. So you could have the perfect family with the perfect children, the perfect parents and all that, and there might be an illness in the family that brings the family down. It's just...
1: A physical illness, mental illness.
0: It could be anything.
1: A job.
0: Things out of your control. One thing I learned, and I learned that from when we lost our home and business years ago with my first marriage, that you think you're in control. Well, I've got news for you. Mm. You are not in control. We think we are, but we're not. And I still know that I am not. And it can be no fault of your own, nothing to do with you at all, but it's just circumstance that has happened, and it's just happened in your life, that's all. And, so no one's actually chosen you to go through that suffering or incident or whatever happened. It just happens, and that is just part of life, and it's accepting. And that's why I guess I've never really asked, why me?
1: And then finally, how can we pray for you today?
0: How can we pray? I guess I'm just so thankful for my life. I'm just so thankful to God.
2: You really inspired us today, Carol. Thanks for sharing your story.
1: Our guest today has been Carol Emanuel, sharing her story, her 2.5-year period of being without a home. Also with us today, the person who introduced me to Carol Emanuel, Lynn Minhenna. Thanks for being my co-host today.
2: It was a pleasure. It was a privilege to hear your story, Carol.
0: It was great to be here.
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0: There's something very Australian about a snag on the barbie, and especially on a beautiful spring Saturday before Father's Day. Well, on the 5th of September, you can enjoy a snag or two or three. 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Did you know that St. Luke's Anglican Church in White Hill started in the 1800s and St. Clement's Anglican Church in Huntley in the very early 1900s? Well, your snag funds will support the running of these historic parishes. So put Saturday, the 5th of September in your diary.
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You know, as I travel around the world, I get to meet some extraordinary people and do amazing things for the kingdom. And you also meet some folks who just can't seem to just get to the other side. It's always seems to be a battle and can't seem to find their way or win that victory. And life just gets hard and marriages get tough. And you get so discouraged that you just don't think there's any way out. But I beg to differ. Because my God always rescues every time. And I know it's hard, because it gets real hard sometimes. Because you just feel like you're in the desert and going, God, where are you? Where are you? I mean, I know you're there, but I don't see you. I don't feel you. I can't touch you. Where are you? And if you're one of those people tonight, I have a song for you. Because you know what? Help is on the way. So be encouraged, even through the tough times in the desert. Whether you realize it or not, God's using it for the good. So this song's for you. This goes like this.

0: Here on Sunburnt Souls, we explore life, faith, and our mental well-being. Here to share more is Dave Quack.
1: I recently got asked to do a project that I thought was going to be so much fun. It was with creative, cool people and a topic I'm interested in. I really would have liked to get involved. But the problem was, the time this project was going to happen had the potential to send my bipolar rhythms out of whack. It could have sent me manic. And as much as I wanted to do it, I had to say no. And the truth is, sometimes when I'm guarding my mental well-being, I miss out on certain experiences. Yeah, I get disappointed sometimes, but it's much better than sending myself in a mood swing that may last a couple of months. If you're making hard decisions in order to see your mental well-being flourish, God bless you. He sees you. And even though it's hard, it really is worth it.
0: For more candid conversations on faith and mental well-being, check out sunburntsouls.com.
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0: Joshua shares what taking drugs did for his life.
1: Tore it apart bit by bit. Like, the drugs are smart. I thought I was smarter, and I can deal with losing this bit of money or losing that, or not paying rent this week or not eating this week. And slowly, bit by bit, the drugs are smarter, and they take, it took everything, from me. And it's not like, not even possessions. Like, if you look deeper into that, it took emotions. I turned into this revengeful, not caring. Like, I was selling drugs to anyone and everyone, and forcing them into my friends, because if they weren't taking drugs, I wasn't selling drugs. And if I wasn't selling drugs, I wasn't having money to be able to buy drugs.
0: What I see today is a guy who's got a fantastic job. Mm. You're getting married, right?
1: Yeah, I am.
0: What has changed? Why has that happened?
1: I just found Jesus, man.
0: Really?
1: Yeah.
0: If you need help beating an addiction, call the Salvos on 13 Salvos.
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3: 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But also, the music is very up-to-date. Mm. Mm-hmm. It wasn't like turning on some Christian radio where you think, oh, gosh. It's very contemporary and easy to listen to. I enjoyed the parenting spot, I think it's called, or something like that. That was really interesting, because to get a Christian perspective on raising kids is, a great thing too, which you can't find anywhere.
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everybody, Phil here, and I've got a brand new song called House of the Lord. I think this is another song for a specific season. You know, for the last 20 years I've been leading worship. I've never taken for granted what I get to do in leading people in worship, but I've always taken for granted being able to gather together. And now that that was taken away for a little bit, I will never take that for granted again. And as we're coming back into rooms, I'm leading the song House of the Lord in my church, and this song is just doing something special in these rooms, lighting people's hearts up. So full of joy and thankfulness, reminding our hearts who we are in Jesus. I just find when I sing thankfulness into the fear, when I sing thankfulness into the darkness, I'm reminded who Jesus is, and it fills my heart with joy, because joy is connected not to my circumstance, but to who I am in Jesus. So I hope this song does that for every listener that hears it.

0: Back to Genesis with Dr. John Morris, scientist and creation researcher with the Institute for Creation Research. Dr. Morris, how primitive was early man?
1: Chris, early man was never primitive in an evolutionary sense at all. In the beginning, man was created in the image of God with great ability, even able to communicate with God face to face. All this was before sin, however, and we've been deteriorating ever since. Evidence continues to accumulate that long ago man was highly sophisticated, evidently even performing brain surgery. Skulls have been found with holes drilled in them for surgical reasons, and the person had survived. No, Chris, there never were primitive humans. There were some with less technology and not much education, but Stone Age cultures exist today. This is a level of civilization, but not an evolutionary stage, and it's been that way ever since, back in Genesis.
0: For free information on creation, visit us on the web at www.icr.org.

0: OM Australia is running their Teen Street Camp for yet another year in the September school holidays for years 7 to 12. 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

0: We ended up packing all of our earthly belongings into a 15-foot U-Haul. We had no place to live. We had no guaranteed salary.
1: Mark Batterson and his wife were following God's call to begin ministry in the heart of Washington, D.C. It was a big risk, but what they learned was priceless.
0: One of the big lessons I've learned is that over time, God has a way of doing things that are above and beyond what you could ask or imagine.
1: What Mark is talking about there is faith. It's a topic Billy Graham often spoke about.
2: Now, that word faith means that you surrender your total life to Jesus Christ. If you're not sure, if you're not certain that Christ is in your heart tonight and that your sin is forgiven, he's calling you by name, he sees you, and he says, make haste and come.
1: If you'd like to answer that invitation from Jesus, go to findpeacewithgod.net. That's findpeacewithgod.net. We're the Billy Graham Evangelistic Association.

0: Operation Christmas Child is a project of Samaritan's Purse. 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
4: If you can only find one thing positive to think about your spouse, think about that. 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
5: You're speaking from conviction. I'm a little worried.
6: It's the third law.
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7: This is Focus on the Family with Jim Daly, and that was a moment from a conversation we featured last time on the show. Our panel consisted of Jim and Jean Daly, and they were joined by our colleagues, Dr. Greg and Aaron Smalley, who head up the marriage team here at Focus on the Family.
5: Well, it's obvious we were having a great time in the studio, and it's always fun to have Jean join me. I always feel blessed when she's here with me. And, of course, having Greg and Aaron in, they're walking in the door every day trying to do all we can do to help marriages. So they're on top of things, and they're strategically thinking every day how to help you and so many more married couples. There were some serious moments mixed in there. I think we were very vulnerable, which I appreciate. Mm-hmm. I've always said we need to show that vulnerability. We are not perfect people, and we don't want to project that. We were discussing some simple, easy ways that couples can improve their relationship. Things like nurturing your marriage and letting it grow into everything that God intended your marriage to be. And we're still working on that. That's the confession. We also talked about working through unmet expectations and how men and women tend to think and act very differently from each other. You know, it's so true, and we said it in the program. You know, first you say, we should get married. We're so much alike. And then you go, wow, how are we so different?
7: Yes.
5: And it's all solid, practical advice that we just sometimes need to be reminded of, but it helps to know where to go and have a plan. And if you missed the conversation last time, get the download or watch the previous episode on YouTube, or better yet, get our Focus on the Family app, and you have access to the entire library of the Focus program.
7: Yeah, we have so much to offer, and as was mentioned last time, much of what you're about to hear was published by Focus on the Family in a book that Jim has compiled called The Healthy Marriage Devotional, 365 Daily Inspirations to Bring You Closer Together. And Jim, here's how you began part two of the panel conversation on Focus on the Family with Jim Daly.
5: You talk about this, why couples need to choose kind of who is going to win when they get into that argument. You know, when you're getting into a little discussion, I've had people, you know, text us and say, if you're a Christian, you shouldn't argue. And I go, okay, but, you know, the real world is you do come to some differences.
7: That's right.
5: But I like that idea, thinking through who's going to win here. Mm-hmm. I know your answer, obviously, but sometimes stopping to think that through in the middle of emotions is a little hard, but explain who wins.
8: Yeah, well, oftentimes we'll oppose our spouse. And
5: oftentimes?
8: Well, yes, because
5: most of the time.
8: Yes, when we're triggered, we're not thinking about our spouse and their pain, their feelings, how they're doing. All our pain is screaming. And so sometimes we end up setting it up that one of us is going to win, one of us is going to lose, and then our team loses. So really looking at when we're entering into differences and differences of opinion, different likes, dislikes, that, you know, what is it really that's going to work for our team? Mm. What's a win-win? So how can we win together? And I can think about several years back, we sold our house and we were moving into a new house, and the people buying our house wanted a lot of our furniture. They wanted to buy our furniture. So we kind of had a running list of what we could do for the new house. And so one time we were with all of our kids, and the girls and I were talking about what I was going to purchase first. And so I was just going on and on, you know, oh, and we need that new couch and that table and blah, blah, blah.
9: What about a hot tub? What about,
8: yeah. And all of a sudden he snapped, like right in the middle. And I was like, what just happened?
9: Oh, because it was so stressing me out, because the list got so long that it was like double of the money that we were going to spend. And so it stressed me out to the point that I said, Aaron, you promise you'll stick in the budget, and nothing you're talking about is in the budget. And all the kids wide-eyed looking at me, right, like, what is wrong with
8: what
9: Dad?
8: What just happened?
10: Budget master.
9: And so I'm kind of, you know, huffing in my chair. And Aaron gets up and walks straight at me. And it was the first time in our 32 years of marriage that I really was like, is she going to grab me? Certainly she won't hit me. Like, what's about to happen? She came right over and grabbed my cheeks with both her hands and held me, and she got real close, and I am so confused. I have no
8: His
9: idea.
8: His eyes were like, what's
9: what
8: happening?
9: What is going to happen? And she goes, I want you to remember one thing. I'm like, yes, ma'am. She goes, we are on the same team, and because of that, I won't spend a dime unless it's something that you and I agree to and we decide together. You matter and I matter. We'll figure this out together. Teammate, she kissed me and then just like dropped my head, and I flung back in the chair. And then she goes right back over, and the girls in her kept dreaming up of all this whatever
11: That's
9: she was going to get. It really was.
11: Mm-hmm.
9: We had taught that idea for years, but it was such a comfort being reminded that we are on the same team.
8: We're okay. in this together.
10: But I got to ask the question. Did she go over the budget?
9: She did not.
10: Way to go.
9: That was the
10: somebody out there done. Thinking, well, did she go over?
9: Yeah,
10: and what'd
9: right.
10: you do about it?
9: We even got different stuff than even was on the list. But we talked that through. And
8: right.
9: that's what's it's cool good. About that. Is
10: well
9: just, it just relaxes everybody.
10: Yeah, so true.
8: So, Jim, in the book, The Healthy Marriage Devotional, you write about the wrong formula couples use in conflict. So if you write about the wrong one, what's the right one?
10: No, that's a great question. I think Gene is probably better at this, and I think you taught me how to do this a little better over the years. You've just become so skilled at slowing down, thinking about what you want to say. Mm-hmm. And I think I've learned this through observing her and how she began to treat our conflict from time to time. And, you know, she would say, let's deal with this later, or let's calm down, or whatever it might be. And you need that.
9: Yeah.
10: You need some cool head in the moment to say, I don't think this is the healthiest time to be doing
9: this.
10: So I would say I actually didn't come up with it myself. I really observed it and how Jean began to deal with those moments when we had conflict. Mm-hmm. And she would slow us down together and kind of say, let's take this up later tonight or not right now.
8: Mm-hmm.
10: Those are some of the things. I mean, I'm not a big formula guy. That's my spontaneity.
11: Yeah, right.
10: I mean, so I even cringe a little thinking formula, but there are good predictive behaviors that we can do that give us better results. And that was part of it. Just how do we ratchet down the emotion in the moment so we can get to a better place emotionally and talk these things through. And that's, I think, the secret.
9: Well, even, I mean, it's not necessarily a formula, but, you know, in Matthew, where Jesus is saying, hey, why do you look at the dust in your brother's eye and pay no attention to the log?
8: Yes.
9: And he does kind of give us a formula in order. First, I always wanted to say, get the dust out of your brother's eye, because I'm so aware of what Aaron could do in that moment to change or to do different so that I feel better.
8: I know.
9: I've tried to help her.
8: And that works so
9: versus
8: well.
11: Right.
9: The right thing is, though, is how do I get the log out of my own eye? And what you're saying is, how do I take that break to allow my emotions to calm down?
8: Right. Well, and we have choice in what we do. I always thought, just do what comes naturally. That doesn't work, by the way. So being intentional, slowing it down, I can actually calm down inside and think rationally about what I want to do, how I want to show up.
9: Yeah, well, the scriptures talk to husbands to treat your wife in a tender, kind way. And we can't do that when our emotions are all heightened.
10: Right.
9: So even that requires that break that you're talking about. That's a good part of the
10: formula. Well, it's right in the Word, and we got to know the Word to apply the Word. So read the Word.
9: Yeah.
4: Well, I have a question for you, Greg.
9: Oh, boy.
10: This is good. I like this.
4: You've written a lot of books about marriage, and one of the strategies you urge couples to use is something you call heart talk. Mm. So what is heart talk, and how does it work, especially when there's a conflict between
10: You're the one that came up with that?
9: No, that was probably Bob Paul, our colleague, that came up with that.
10: That's funny.
9: You know, one of the things that I learned that was so helpful is that there's a great researcher, John Gottman. He says that 70% of all arguments are perpetual. In other words, there's not a solution. And what that means is that you think about that we're trained to do conflict resolution, to find the solution, to fix whatever the problem is, and that's not reality. The truth is that most of our conflicts are about personality differences. Aaron's extroverted, I'm introverted. We're not going to change. That's not going to change.
8: Although it is.
9: You become more introverted, which is good. But so it's not how do we resolve that personality differences or even lifestyle. You know, Aaron and I battle over lights being on in our home. Aaron, lifestyle-wise, loves having every light on.
8: Crazy. I like to create a mood in the house.
9: It's always. I'm telling you. I went to bed early last night, got up because something was bugging me, and I realized someone left the hall light on night long. Like all the money that we wasted.
10: 30 cents.
9: We could have given that to Focus on the Family, but that's gone now because the lights are on. That stuff's not going away. And so the goal really for me changed from how do we resolve or solve the problem to how do we repair it, which requires us to lean in more to the emotion. And that's the heart talk part. I love Teddy Roosevelt said, people don't care what you know. So they don't care how you're going to solve it, resolve it, until they know that you care. And, and that took me a long time to realize actually the best place to begin for me with when we're trying to work through a conflict is just to lean into the emotions, to care about how did that impact Aaron? Mm-hmm. Not how do we solve it. How do we figure out what the right temperature setting is for our home, which is 65 degrees, by the way. It's just caring about that. So it took me to learn that I have to look at our conflict very differently and go, how do we just repair the inevitable stuff that comes up around the differences and all that? And that just means the heart talk part is prioritizing how that impacted her heart, how that caused her to feel.
10: Yeah.
9: And so, you know, whenever we argue now, I can always go to that place of going, okay, so when this and this and this happened, how did that make you feel? What was that like for you? Mm-hmm. And just care.
8: Yeah.
9: And that's transformed our conflict because it's the right goal.
10: And you're tipping into the question I wanted to ask everybody, but Gene, you don't have to answer this one. when it comes to the intimacy issue, I mean, intimacy is much bigger than just physical intimacy. It's that emotional intimacy. Mm-hmm. And this is a great battle between male and female. You know, it's part of it is brain chemistry and wiring and what the Lord, you know, how he's created us.
9: Yeah.
10: Mm-hmm. But you mentioned developing that intimacy throughout the day and then being able to combine that for emotional intimacy, physical intimacy. It's probably, you know, finances and physical intimacy are probably the two biggest problems that arise in marriage.
9: Yeah. Mm-hmm. Huge arguments.
10: Right? So in that regard, speak to that right way to see this and how to sow the seeds, going back to yesterday, so that, you know, this doesn't become a big debate issue in your marriage.
8: Well, as we talked about on day one, we're busy. People run at fast paces, and small kids or big kids or work or church commitments.
9: We're exhausted.
8: Right. And so we encourage couples to look at things that are already happening on their plate and utilize those to build connection throughout the day. You know, simple things, we call them connection rituals. How do we say goodbye when someone's leaving? How do we show each other we care about each other before we part ways for the day? Do we check in throughout the day? How do we greet each other when we come back home? Are we dropping what we're doing and turning toward and, you know, greeting each other with a holy kiss?
10: That's good.
8: Yeah.
9: It's beautiful. Really.
8: But especially, how are we saying goodnight? At the end of the day, what are we doing in that moment? Are we praying together? Are we offering praise to each other? You know, are we affirming each other before we go to sleep?
4: And each of those things you just mentioned, those do not take much time at all.
8: And what they're already happening.
4: Is probably 3 minutes totally in the day. And it is, in part, dying to ourselves. Mm-hmm. Maybe you don't feel like affirming your spouse, but that's the right thing to do. Mm-hmm. And as we affirm one another, then you feel more in love with your spouse, and they become more kinder and gentler towards you.
10: And it kind of feeds on each other in a good way, a positive way. You know, we talked about the secrets of a happy marriage through the survey results. And one thing in there was find activities that you like to share together. So, Gene, you've done a great job. I mean, you could care less about football years ago, and of course, I would want to watch a football game. But
9: it breaks our heart.
10: Over time, you know, Gene would sit there with me and tell me more about that guy's family. I don't know anything about his family. Does he have children? I don't know. but it was fun. I mean, and you've really done that. I mean, you've become a fan, and you sit with me for a bit of the game, and or all the games.
4: Right, but you're right. Initially, I didn't care, but I wanted to be around you. Yeah. But, oh no, the NFL has my number. I'm their target audience. They do those little side stories about the family. And then I
8: pulls you in.
10: The hook is in.
4: So I have become quite a fan. But it started with just wanting to spend time with you and getting into your world.
10: Yeah. I think the other thing, although now it's a little more difficult physically because I've got a hip issue, but walking with you is something I try to do with you a little more.
4: Right. And that's true. And I love to go on kind of easy hikes. Mm-hmm. And I know Jim has done that with me, not because you love hiking, but because he knows I enjoy it. We drive together, so you talk together. And I would say, you know, one of the simplest things we do now, but we do have more time and space in our life, our morning time together. So we'll have coffee together, and we do often have a quiet time together, do some reading and praying, and that, I think we both enjoy it, and it is such connection time for us.
10: It's really bonding. You know, that's one of the things every couple should do, a Christian couple, for sure.
9: And the beauty of what you're talking about is the reason why that's important is because we're always changing. And so if we don't have those little Devo times or those walks to where we're asking the questions to stay current and updated, then Aaron and I will lose sight of each other. We start to drift, and all of a sudden, we feel like married roommates. And so that's what's so cool about that. It's not just, hey, we'll have coffee together. It's you're using that to ask each other, hey, tell me about your day, or how are you feeling about this? What's God been teaching you? All those conversation starter kinds of stuff.
10: Greg, you have talked a lot about the importance of sharing things with your spouse first. I don't know if she wants to know my golf score. I don't know, Gene. Are you
9: depends on how impressive it is.
4: Yeah. Okay.
10: Maybe not.
4: I don't love hearing the golf score, but if it's important to you, then I want
10: just
4: you to
10: as an
4: share
10: example,
4: that with me.
10: But what are you getting at with share things with your spouse first?
9: Yeah, it's kind of that idea of biblically first fruits. In giving our very best.
10: That's a good concept.
9: I know for me, I've had the privilege of preaching, you know, at church before. And when there's multiple services, what really stood out is that first time that I share that particular message, man, I bring the passion, the emotion, the energy. It's the best in that sense. You know, the second or third service, it's polished. You know, I figured out now the right timing. But it's that first time that we share something has all that emotion, the passion, and that energy that Aaron deserves. And so why I want to share things with her first, because I want to offer that gift of going, man, you know, even if it's clunky and I don't have all the right details, or I go on and on about something, if she gets to hear that first, she gets to see probably the real me versus this is my third time to say it, so now I've got it down and it's even funnier and I don't cry this time. It's that's the benefit of sharing with her first.
10: It's good. That's a great concept. I'm kind of smiling because, you know, in terms of sharing with your spouse first. So I remember one time we did a broadcast with a marriage expert, and I can't remember all the content, but they said, you know, you need to do three things when you see each other at the end of the day. Have a long kiss, look at each other in the eye for 10 seconds, and then ask one another how your day was. So that's really good. I like that. So I get home that night. And I pop in the door. Hun, come give me a big hug.
9: That's right. And I'm going, locking lips.
10: Two, three. Trying to get to 10. And then I'm like, okay, kiss me. Big kiss. And then I said, was there something about your day that was great or not so great? And Jean goes, who did you record with today?
8: She's on to you.
10: I thought that was so funny. You know,
11: it's it was not obvious, but he's trying. Right.
10: It wasn't the normal way I would come home.
9: Yeah.
10: But sometimes I do that. I still do that. See, you know, when there's a great
9: growth.
10: Tip
9: that's
10: about
9: right.
10: marriage, I'll come home and Jean's my guinea pig.
11: But I don't ask sharp. Anymore.
8: You have it.
11: I
8: just your guess.
11: Because that's a slam. I mean, he's trying.
8: Yeah,
11: he's trying. So I no longer ask who you recorded with.
10: In the back of your head, you are thinking.
11: Sure. That's okay. You're trying.
10: Well, that's a good thing.
9: Jim, I'll never forget Aaron and I celebrating our 25th anniversary on a cruise. So we're up on the top, sun is dipping below.
10: Wow.
9: It's beautiful. And I was all inspired. It felt like a really great season in our marriage. So I say to Aaron, hey, how would you rate our marriage from zero to 10? Thinking certainly an 8.9, if not 9.
10: Leave her room to grow.
9: Yeah. And so she goes, if I'm being honest, probably a 6 or a 7. And I felt so devastated.
8: You
9: thinking
8: were so insulted.
9: I was such a failure as a husband, even though we're sitting in this beautiful place. And I know in the book, you asked a very similar question, which takes a lot of courage.
10: Yeah.
9: You got to be brave. I think you asked Jean, what are two things that I can be doing to improve our marriage? Wow.
10: Yeah, and I'll get to that. But we did have that discussion, too, the rating game. I think I was a 9 and she was a 3.
11: Oh, yes. Remember that?
8: Yeah, I don't recommend rating. No.
9: Well, wait, like, you rated her a 3 and she rated you a 9?
10: No. I rated our marriage a 9.
9: And
10: you know, she said, I think it's a 3.
9: Wow.
10: Oh. Okay, which led then to the next step.
9: Yes.
10: I remember taping with a marriage expert, and I come home and I say, what are two things I can do to improve our marriage? And she, like, well, one. Boom, and told me, and two, boom, and I think he even had a third.
9: And three and
10: just
9: a four,
10: in case.
9: A bonus.
10: So, but I mean, it's like, wow, she had this ready to go. And I was kind of shocked by that, actually.
11: Which I have always been shocked that you were shocked by that. Yes.
10: That's true. You are prepared for everything.
9: You should know that you need to improve.
11: Right.
10: I didn't realize it had been 15 years she had been waiting for that question. But it was good. I mean, it wasn't dramatic stuff. It was like, I just want... like heart talk. I want more meaningful talk. Mm-hmm. I don't want to talk about superficial things always, which that was good. I can't even now remember the second one.
11: I actually can't remember the other one either. But
10: all right, well,
11: obviously,
10: here we go.
11: I've been waiting for you to ask me.
10: Yeah, hang
11: that.
10: On. Okay.
9: But it's hard. Why do you think it's so hard for guys to hear that sort of feedback from our wives?
10: Because we'll have to change the way we behave. That's it. But here's the question. Okay, what are two things I could do to improve our marriage now?
8: Oh, he's being brave.
10: Yeah, I'm out there. Oh, that is awesome.
11: Right.
10: Yeah, it wasn't this last time. It was like one, two, three. So that's an improvement. Yeah.
11: That is definitely an improvement.
10: Oh, what a place to end the program today.
9: Jim has no improvement points. Yeah.
11: Well, and I just want to share with listeners, I mean, you may be thinking that we each have, of course we have perfect marriages. You know, you two are therapists
9: good
11: and write books,
9: right?
11: And Jim heads up Focus on the Family. But we don't have perfect marriages because we're imperfect people.
8: Right.
11: We
8: will
11: always be imperfect people. Yeah. But I do encourage people to stick with it.
10: Mm,
11: you know,
10: totally.
11: You're perfect person isn't out there.
8: Mm-hmm.
11: They're likely in your home with you. And it is all about, you know, trying to become a better you.
8: Right.
11: You know, working on me, working on my relationship with the Lord.

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1: 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And it was a lot of fun reviewing that content, compiling it, and again with Gene and Greg and Aaron, getting their input on that as well. It's always wise to get the input of your spouse.
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0: been serving God for a while, well, we get to feeling that we're entitled to be special in His sight. And the real temptation, and it's a temptation of pride, is to put God's love to the test. Hi, I'm Bernie Diamond, and welcome to the program. Now, today we're going to be taking a look at life's temptations from a different perspective. You know, we all need encouragement and validation. And when we're travelling down a certain path in life, it's great when somehow people confirm that we're on the right path. Someone looks at the career you've chosen and they say to you, gee, you do so well at that. I mean, that's a wonderful thing, isn't it? And so often, we want God to confirm that we've chosen the right path too. It'd be great to have His confirmation and encouragement. But sometimes, you know, sometimes at those times, God just remains silent. Have you ever noticed that? Sometimes we want the Lord to confirm that we're on the right path, and He just doesn't say anything. And you know, when we're walking in faith and putting it all on the line for God, it'd be really nice for Him to whisper, well done, good and faithful servant, keep going. And yet so often He chooses to remain silent. And at those times, it can be a real wilderness experience. Why does He do that? What's going on? We like to live life on the surface, you know, the externals, the recognition and the success and the things we can buy and the comfort and the travel and the holidays and the, you know, all that stuff. But God wants to go to a much, much deeper plane with us, much deeper, way below the surface. And that's why this week we've been talking about the hidden things of God. Hidden because it's wisdom that lies below the surface. Hidden because it's often not until we have a spiritual wilderness experience that we discover them. This week we've been looking at the wilderness experience of Jesus Christ. If you were with us earlier in the week, you would have heard me talking about His public baptism. He went down to the Jordan River. He was baptized by John the Baptist. He comes up and heaven opens up. And God speaks down and said, this is My beloved Son in whom I'm well pleased. What an awesome thing. And immediately following that, God picks Him up and throws Him out into the desert where He starves for 40 days and the devil comes after Him with a pickaxe. He goes from the middle of the river of God out into this desolation, this wilderness. And it's God's way to have Him starving for 40 days. And He's tempted by the devil. Over the last few days, we've looked at the first two temptations. The first one was after 40 days, the devil tempts Him to turn the stone into bread, to end the suffering for Himself, to end His hunger to meet His needs in His own strength rather than in God's strength. After all, why not? He was hungry. Because that would be turning your back on the will of God for your life, even if that will involves suffering. And Jesus turns around to the devil and says, hang on, man doesn't live by bread alone, but by every word that comes from the mouth of the Lord. He rejects the devil's temptation to take matters into his own hands. The second temptation we looked at yesterday, the devil took Him up to a high mountain and said, worship Me and I'll give you all of these kingdoms. It's about chasing after worldly success, about taking the world and leaving God behind. And that's so easy to do too, because there's such a fine line between serving God and falling in love and worshiping the works of our own hands instead of God. And Jesus said, no, it's written, you will worship the Lord your God and serve Him alone. For Jesus, it was so much more important that He be found humbly serving His Father instead of being given all the kingdoms of this world. Today we're going to look at the third temptation. It's something that Douglas Webster in his book Under the Radar calls the great performance. Have a listen. The devil led Jesus to Jerusalem and had Him stand on the highest point of the temple. If you're the Son of God, he said, throw yourself down from here, because it's written, He will command His angels concerning you to guard you carefully. They will lift you up in their hands so that you will not strike your foot against the stone. And Jesus answered the devil, it is written, do not put the Lord your God to the test. In his book, Under the Radar, Douglas Webster puts his finger right on what's happening here when he writes this. The career path for Christian leaders is marked by the cross, an incentive that doesn't have much crossover appeal into the corporate world or our postmodern society. Self-denial is a difficult concept to translate into today's leadership literature. The path leading to a cross is far more humbling than it is heroic, and all true leaders are led along this path. But the temptation to avoid the path to the cross by trying to achieve something great for God confronts us, as it did Jesus. We're tempted to escape the cross with our spiritual pride intact. We want to feel enthusiastic about Jesus while avoiding the way of Jesus. See, that's the temptation. You get to a point when you've been walking with God for a while and you've been sacrificing, you've been suffering, and you get to figuring, well, God, you know, I've earned something here. I've earned a shortcut. It's time for you, God, to validate me. It's time for you, God, to do some miracle to say you're heading down the right path, you're special to me. And so we get to asking God for something impossible, not for the right reasons, not because we want to serve him and bring glory to him, but in order for him to validate that we're something special. In a sense, we want God to start being our servant rather than us being his servant. This temptation is about turning the creator-creature relationship on its head and putting us on the top of the heap. And that is why Jesus names it for what it is, putting God to the test. Growing old is great as long as it involves growing wiser, and wisdom in God's economy starts and ends with one thing. You can read it in Proverbs chapter 1, verse 7, where it says, "The fear of the Lord is the beginning of all wisdom. Fools despise wisdom and discipline." In other words, wisdom is based on a right relationship with God. And when you've been doing stuff for God for a while, this is a really easy temptation to fall in. And it's the temptation the devil fell into when he tried to put himself above God. To believe in Jesus is to follow Jesus. He's not only the truth, he's also the way. And in this wilderness, we discover the hidden things of God. When we're under pressure and hungry and tired, and the devil pulls alongside and tempts us to provide for ourselves, tempts us to chase after worldly success, tempts us to make God our servant rather than our Lord, this is when we discover who we are. This is when we discover what we believe, and this is the place that God would teach us these lessons in a powerful way that will shape who we are. When we are shaped on the anvil of the wilderness and abandonment and vulnerability, we learn the most amazing lessons. This is where we discover the hidden things of God. We discover in the wilderness what humility and persistence and prayer is. In the wilderness, we discover who's Lord. It's a special, special time. Before I go, I'd just like to remind you that if you have a prayer need, we would absolutely love to pray for you, because the only sort of prayer that the Bible teaches about is the sort that has powerful results. Just let that sink in. The only sort of prayer the Bible teaches about is the sort that has powerful results. So if you'd like us to pray with you, in fact, if you'd like our whole prayer community to pray with you, stop by online at powerfulprayer.org to share your prayer request. It's completely confidential, your name won't be displayed, and in fact, while you're there, perhaps you could pray for one or two others as well and leave them a word or two of encouragement. You can be such a mighty blessing to so many others by supporting them in prayer. God's word says that the prayer of the righteous is powerful and effective. So please allow us to pray for you and with you, and let's just see what God does, how he intervenes, how he chooses to bless you. Web address again is powerfulprayer.org. I'm Bernie Diamond, and I'll catch you again same time Monday with a different perspective.
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0: When he's on the track, NASCAR champion Michael McDowell gives racing his all. And he feels the same way about being a follower of Jesus Christ, no matter where he is.
1: It affects everything I do, because that is who I am, right? I'm a follower of Christ. I'm not a NASCAR driver. I'm a follower of Christ who races in NASCAR.
0: When Michael drives around a racetrack at nearly 200 miles per hour, he knows where he's going and why he's doing it. But in life, it's easy to get lost and confused.
2: This is what Christ said. He said, I'm the way. Stick with me. Follow me.
0: Billy Graham.
2: And the Bible is our roadmap. Christ is our guide. And many of us, especially young people today, are searching for a way of life. And I say, come to Christ. He'll lead you in that way of life.
0: 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And it's from the Billy Graham Evangelistic Association.
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4: In this bulletin, voluntary assisted dying laws passed the Northern Territory Parliament and the government monitoring the situation in Nepal. With the details, I'm Tracy Weir. The federal government is seeking an urgent update on Australians missing after a landslide in Nepal. Around 1,500 people are missing, including 35 Australians. Foreign Minister Penny Wong says information is limited.
5: I'm sure there are many Australians who are very concerned about friends or family who may be in this region. I would say to you at this stage, access and information are very limited given the scale of disaster. We will do our best to ascertain whatever information we can.
4: The death toll has risen to more than 350. Victorian Premier Ben Carroll has refused to say when he was first made aware of a secret public transport tax. Mr. Carroll has promised to abolish the 1% levy, which was introduced in January last year. The Auditor General revealed 60% of the revenue was set to be poured into the suburban rail loop, but the government claims the plan never went ahead. When asked repeatedly when he first found out about the new revenue stream, Mr. Carroll refused to be drawn.
6: I was not part of the creation. That is very clear. What I am not going to do, though, is sit here and relitigate the past, except to say I'm a Premier taking the state in a new direction, and transparency and accountability is fundamental to that new direction.
4: Mr. Carroll was Public Transport Minister when the levy was approved. The Northern Territory Parliament has passed legislation legalising voluntary assisted dying nearly three decades after its original law was overturned by the Commonwealth. The Territory becomes the last Australian jurisdiction to pass end-of-life choice. The bill includes a gag clause preventing doctors from initiating conversations about the practice, along with a tight 12-month terminal prognosis requirement. Two men from Western Australia have faced court charged over a major global cyber attack. Jamie Smith has details.
7: Cyber criminal group Team PCP allegedly distributed malicious code to over 1,000 organisations through routine updates to development software. It allegedly granted access to user credentials, which the syndicate used to hold the companies to ransom. Investigations by federal and WA police, as well as the FBI, led to a 21-year-old man from Perth Western suburbs being arrested, along with a 23-year-old from Mandurah. The FBI believes the younger man is the group's leader.
4: Jamie Smith reporting. Some churches in India are now asking parishioners to sign a declaration form as evidence that they are attending meetings voluntarily and not against their own will. The precautionary action coincides with a new anti-conversion law which has just come into effect. Government authorities can now legally crack down on what they view to be conversions involving inducement, fraud or coercion. Premier Christian News reports the declaration forms are a way for churches to protect themselves against unsubstantiated accusations. The St Vincent de Paul Society, known as Vinnies, says scammers have been using AI to exploit the trusted Christian charity's reputation. It warns people already experiencing hardship are especially vulnerable to scams impersonating its operation. To sport, and in the AFL, the Western Bulldogs have increased their offer to Zach Butters in an attempt to secure the free agent. AFL Media is reporting it's close to $17 million over 9 years. And Geelong have been fined $140,000 by the AFL for failing to lodge the concussion waiver to Jake Koladashny's contract. The fine includes a $40,000 carryover from a previous suspended sanction. That's the latest Vision National News. I'm Tracy Weir.
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5: 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We are at the end of the seventh week of a 10-week series by Derek Prince called Laying the Foundation. Now, if you have missed any of it or you want to listen to it again, go on to DerekPrince.com and you can listen to these teachings as often as you like. Now, this week's topic has been and is today transmitting God's power. It's all about laying on of hands, what it means, what it transmits, how God ordained it. Let's listen.
7: So what was the purpose of laying on of hands in all these cases, whether it's servants or whether it's apostles or whether it's elders, to transmit authority and to set apart and endorse and equip a person for service? Now, there's another function of laying on of hands. Paul wrote to the Roman Christians and he said, I would love to come to you and impart some spiritual gift to you. But he didn't at that time go. He went later. But in 2 Timothy chapter 1, verse 6, Paul, writing to Timothy, says, I remind you to stir up the gift of God which is in you through the laying on of my hands. So a gift was transmitted to Timothy through the laying on of Paul's hands. Now, the Greek word used there is charisma, from which we get the word charismatic. Let me give you my personal opinion, and you're free to disagree with me. You can still go to heaven, provided you love me. I believe that the charisma that was imparted to Timothy there was apostleship, because we'll find that there are some other apostles. Now, let's look at the apostleship of Timothy. Timothy was also an apostle. Maybe you didn't know that. I'll show you out of the Bible. 1 Thessalonians chapter 1 and verse 1. The letter is written by three men, which is quite normal in the New Testament. Paul, Silvanus, which is another way of saying Silas, and Timothy, to the church of the Thessalonians. So these were the writers of the letter. Not just Paul, but Paul, Silas, and Timothy. And then in chapter 2 of that letter, verse 6, these same men, that's Paul, Silas, and Timothy, said, Nor did we seek glory from men, either from you or from others, when we might have made demands as apostles of Christ. So all those three men, Paul, Silas, and Timothy, were apostles. You understand, the ministry of apostles has not gone out of date, because in Ephesians chapter 4, God says he's put apostles in the church till we all come to the unity of the faith. And anybody with a candid mind would have to acknowledge we have not yet come to the unity of the faith. Is that right? So apostles are needed, pastors, evangelists, prophets, teachers, all are needed until the job is complete. So I've just pointed out to you, we have now how many men? We have Paul, Barnabas, Silas, Timothy, that's right. So there's four or five apostles appointed after the day of Pentecost. Now, I wanted to take a little time just to go into the question of Timothy's apostleship. I've pointed out to you that Timothy is called an apostle. How did he become an apostle? I think this is a very important question, because I believe we need apostles desperately in the church. Mind you, I have to point out that Jesus commended the church of Ephesus because they tried those who said they were apostles and were not, and found them liars. Don't accept everybody's claim to be an apostle. They have to be tested. And you know where liars end up. You know that? They end up in the lake of fire. So it's a very serious issue. Somebody claims to be an apostle and is not, he's headed for the lake of fire. Now, let's look at this situation. Acts chapter 16. Paul has started out with Silas on his second missionary journey. And it says in verse 1, he came to Derbe and Lystra. And behold, a certain disciple was there named Timothy, the son of a certain Jewish woman who believed, but his father was Greek. He was well spoken of by the brethren who were at Lystra and Iconium. Now, one thing that normally is required for anybody who's going to hold a significant position in the church is they have a good report from their own congregation. If their own people can't say well of them, what other people say about them matters very little. Years ago, I was in a situation where a lady was sent out to us when we were in Jerusalem from Sweden as a co-worker. And my first wife, Lydia, who was very sharp, read through all the recommendations, which were many. She said, there's just one thing missing. There's no recommendation from her own church. We took her, and we regretted it bitterly. She was a source of many problems. So I really tried to master that lesson. When you choose a person, the most important recommendation is the people who've lived with them, who've worked with them, who know them. If they can't recommend them, no other recommendation is worth much. But Timothy had a good report from the elders of the churches in which he had been ministering or living. So Paul took him along and said, you come with me. And we read later on, we have to follow this rather carefully, in 1 Timothy 4, verse 14, Paul said to Timothy, do not neglect the gift that is in you, which was given to you by prophecy, with the laying on of the hands of the eldership. So my conclusion is that a prophetic word was given saying, Timothy is to go out with Paul and Silas. On the basis of that prophetic word, and because of their knowledge of his character, the local elders laid hands on Timothy and sent him out. And he received the gift or the charisma of apostleship. That's the way I understand it. Now you've got to balance with that what we've already read in 2 Timothy 1, verse 6, where Paul says to Timothy, therefore I remind you to stir up the gift of God which is in you through the laying on of my hands. Now there could be many ways of understanding that, but I think the most probable way is, in this situation in Lystra, when the prophecy was given and duly tested, and the prophecy said, Timothy is to go out with Paul and Silas, the elders said, we endorse him. Paul said, I receive him. And Paul and the elders laid hands on him and imparted to him the charisma of apostleship. Now, it's really important to notice that the prophecy was very significant. Either prophecy is significant or it's a waste of time. In 1 Timothy chapter 1, verse 18, Paul, writing to Timothy, says, "This charge I commit to you, son Timothy, according to the prophecies previously made concerning you, that by them you may wage the good warfare." Now that is a real purpose of prophecy. It's to encourage a person who's going to face opposition and know that God has really chosen you. And I included this little incident in my book, Laying On of Hands, and it got here to New Zealand, and quite a well-known Christian leader in New Zealand, whose name I will not mention, had had a prophecy over him when he was in the United States that he was to do a certain task, and he'd got very discouraged, and he was about to give up, and he read this, and he said, "I'm going to go by the prophecies." This is really one of the things that got him into his ministry, which has now affected this nation and many others. See how significant a prophecy can be if it's given in the Holy Spirit. And I have to tell you, friends, I'm sick of a lot of prophesying. I call it charismatic fortune telling. People come in, lay hands on you and say, "You will do this and you will do that." Maybe, but in most cases it doesn't happen. There's a very thin line between prophecy and fortune telling. You know that fortune tellers can

0: responsible for the mess they make. The second is what I call spiritual contamination. You may lay hands on somebody to pray for deliverance from an evil spirit, but you have to know how to protect yourself, because it can be a two-way transaction. Either you can impart the Spirit of God, or that spirit can affect you, the evil spirit. And I remember an occasion when a group of us still in the army laid hands on a man who was suffering from severe depression. We didn't really have the leading of the Lord, we just did it. You know what happened? We all got attacked by depression. We hadn't protected ourselves. So when you lay hands on somebody, you need protection. This is how, with prayer and humility. Be directed by the Holy Spirit. As many as are led by the Spirit of God, they are the sons of God. Be protected by the blood of Jesus. Know how to keep yourself under the blood of Jesus. And bear in mind that Jesus said to his disciples, I give you authority over all the power of the enemy, and nothing shall by any means hurt you. Amen.
1: You know what's amazing about the Holy Spirit? It's how practical he is. It's how it's not just a matter of gush and tears and shaking and the stuff maybe you've seen on TV if you're not really familiar with this. It really is just Jesus living inside of us. I hope you'll be baptized in the Holy Spirit. I hope you'll receive the laying on of hands as you go into Christian service. I hope you'll make this a practice in your life. Hey, that's all the time we have for now. For everyone at Derek Prince Ministries, I'm Stephen Mansfield. 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
1: In stories making news, the death toll from a landslide on the border of Nepal and Tibet has risen to more than 350. Around 1,500 people remain missing, including 35 Australians. New figures reveal 6 million people have moved into just 10% of Australia's councils since 2001, driving rapid expansion across capital city suburbs. While outer suburbs in major cities continue to grow, nearly a third of regional and rural councils nationwide are suffering population decline. More than 1 million administrative staff in Victoria will gain formal right to request work from home arrangements under the landmark Fair Work Commission decision. However, the Workplace Tribunal rejected union bids to force employers to accept those requests. To sport, and in the AFL, the Western Bulldogs have increased their offer to Zach Butters in an attempt to secure the free agent. AFL Media is reporting it's close to $17 million over 9 years. That's the news and sport headlines. I'm Tracy Weir. More details soon.
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0: celebrate local musical success with Maris Brass Band on Sunday, August 30 at 2 p.m. at St Mary's Parish Hall, Kangaroo Flat. Under the direction of Colin Wellard, Maris Brass will perform a vibrant program of well-known favourites and exciting new works while celebrating their success at the National Band Championships. The concert also features the Maris Brass Academy, directed by Claire McLean, including some young musicians making their public debut. How exciting! Come along, enjoy a wonderful afternoon of music, and support Maris Brass Band on Sunday, August 30 at 2 p.m. at St Mary's Parish Hall, Kangaroo Flat.
1: What do all these people need? Young people, middle-aged people, older people. They all need a word of encouragement. They need to know that their lives matter.
2: People tend to listen to matters we talk about when we talk about what matters to them. Today, Pastor Greg Laurie says encouragement is always welcome.
1: There's nothing as refreshing as an encouraging word or deed. It's like a fresh drink of water on a hot summer day.

0: The gospel can be an uncomfortable message. It's a message of sin and its consequences, but of course also the remedy found in the Lord's sacrifice. But that discussion can be so effective in an atmosphere of encouragement. It's what their heart needs, wrapped in what their heart wants. And today on A New Beginning, Pastor Greg Laurie points out how to be an encourager in the tradition of Barnabas. As we study the book of Acts today, we'll see how we can follow in his reassuring footsteps.
1: So I heard about a group of frogs that were walking through the forest. Well, you're laughing already. I haven't even told the story yet. Anyway, a group of frogs are walking through the forest, and two of the frogs fall into this pit. The other frogs look over the side, and they yell to the frogs at the bottom of the pit, "You're as good as dead. You're never going to get out of there." Well, the frogs didn't want to stay in the pit, and they started to jump and jump and jump. And the frogs up on the top said, "You're not going to make it. You're not going to get up here. You're never going to get out of that pit. You're going to die." And one of the frogs got so discouraged, he just laid down and died. But the other frog would not give up. He kept jumping, jumping, jumping, jumping. Finally, he jumps out of the pit. The other frogs say, "Didn't you hear us? We told you you couldn't get out of the pit." He said, "Sorry, I'm hard of hearing, and I thought you were cheering for me." This is a true story. And then I stepped on the frog and killed him. No, I did not. That's sad, isn't it? It's all fake. Okay. I bring this up because we live in a time now where there's just so much discouragement. So many people discouraging you and me each and every day. If you don't believe me, just go on social media. All the trolls out there with their anger and hostility and attacks. You'll never make it. You'll never succeed. You'll never be the person you want to be. They bully you online, and on it goes. And this is why so many people are affected in an adverse way. I think it's affecting the mental health of our nation, especially young people. Depression rates among 14 to 17 year olds has grown 60% from 2009 to 2017. That's really a lot. Suicide rates among young people have doubled in a decade. And 43% of millennials and Gen Zs are very concerned about their mental health. But it's not just young people that are facing this depression. It's affecting older people too. People who are getting on in years feel left out, forgotten, unappreciated. They're seeking hope, wanting their lives to matter because they're dealing with struggles. Maybe their health is failing. Maybe they've lost a mate, or they're struggling with some kind of an illness. Suicide is up among older folks as well. Men who are 65 or older are the highest risk of suicide today. Adults 85 and older are the second most likely age group to die from suicide. So what do all these people need? Young people, middle-aged people, older people. They all need a word of encouragement. They need to know that their lives matter. I can still remember discouraging things that were said to me as a kid. When I was in high school, I didn't get very good grades, I have to tell you. And so one teacher wrote this little commentary on my report card right next to D, C, D, F, etc. Greg Laurie spends too much time sitting in the classroom, staring at the window, daydreaming and drawing cartoons. And then she offered this encouraging word: "He will never amount to anything." Thank you for those encouraging words. When I was in elementary school, I became a little bit of a troublemaker. I was sent to military school for a few years, and boy, I tell you what, they got me in shape. I mean, I was on the honor roll. I was a good cadet, marching around in my little uniform. But then when I got out of military school and went into the public school system of California and realized how much I could get away with, I went from honor roll student cadet to juvenile delinquent. And it was so bad that one teacher in a classroom next to mine, hearing of the constant harassment I dealt toward my teacher, said to her class, "I'd like to take Greg Laurie and bury him up to his neck in the sand in the blazing sun and watch the ants eat him alive." The kids told me this after the class, and I actually thought that was kind of cool. I don't know what was... really? She said that about me? But, you know, encouragement really matters. So I want to talk about a guy in the book of Acts that was known for encouraging others. Actually, his given name was Joseph, but he was given a nickname. And his nickname was Barnabas, which means the son of encouragement, or another way to translate it, he was known basically as Mr. Encouragement. Mr. Encouragement. I love that. And he steps in at a critical time in the life of the Apostle Paul. Before he was the Apostle Paul, when he was still Saul, the notorious Christian killer, the man who hunted down followers of Jesus Christ, the man who met Christ on the road to Damascus. The problem was a lot of people weren't buying it. They weren't believing that Saul was actually now a Christian. Enter Barnabas. Enter Mr. Encouragement. Barnabas says, "Oh, you're a believer for sure. I've talked to you. I know your conversion is real." That brings me to point number one. An encourager sees the potential in others and cheers them on. So Barnabas, Mr. Encouragement, takes Saul of Tarsus under his wing and encourages him. And he even says, "Let's go on the road together. Let's go share the gospel together." So Barnabas is helping Saul. He's discipling Saul. He's teaching Saul later to become Paul. He sees the potential. Acts chapter 9, verse 26. Go back a few verses, chapters. When Saul arrived in Jerusalem, he tried to meet with the believers, but they were all afraid of him, and they did not believe that he had truly become a believer. Then Barnabas brought him to the apostles and told them, "Saul had seen the Lord on the road to Damascus, and the Lord had spoken to Saul, and he told them that Saul had preached boldly in the name of Jesus." I love that. So Barnabas takes his credibility, and he had a lot of it. He was loved by everybody. And he put it on the line for the newly converted Saul to, "Listen, I'm vouching for this guy. He's a real Christian." And that's something that we all need in life. We need a Barnabas, or you need to be a Barnabas. Let me say that again. We all need a Barnabas or an encourager, or we need to be a Barnabas encouraging others. And your words matter, and your encouragement matters. And let's review the Great Commission. Jesus speaking, "Go into all the world and make disciples of all nations, baptizing them in the name of the Father, Son, and the Holy Spirit, teaching them to observe all things that I have commanded you, and lo, I am with you even to the end of the age." It's given to every Christian. It's given to you. It's given to me. And it's interesting because in that statement, "Lo, I am with you even to the end of the age," contextually in the original language, it's implying that Jesus will be with us in a special way when we're fulfilling the Great Commission. That's not to say he won't be with us all the time, because he said, "I'll never leave you or forsake you." But it is to say, Jesus speaking, "I will be with you when you do this. I will open doors for you. I will put words in your mouth. I will direct you to the right people. I'll be with you." So your job, your mission, should you decide to accept it, is to go and make disciples, teaching them to observe all things that I have commanded you. So Barnabas did this for the newly converted Saul. And God wants you to do this for somebody else. Because there are people that need your help right now. People that are hurting. People that have fallen spiritually. James 5:19 says, "Brothers, if any of you should wander from the truth and someone should bring him back, remember that whoever turns a sinner from the error of his way will save him from death and cover a multitude of sins." I love that.
0: Thanks for joining us for A New Beginning with Pastor Greg Laurie, Senior Pastor of Harvest Christian Fellowship in Riverside, California. Today, Pastor Greg has some good counsel on the importance of encouragement. Let's continue this study based in Acts chapter 11.
1: Now, sometimes what people need is just a friend. You don't have to know all the answers. I have to be a theologian. No, you don't. You can get on the job training. You can learn what you need to learn as you need it, but you can get in there and just engage in what I like to describe as a ministry of presence, just being there. Let's say someone's in a hospital room and they're in pain and they're in need. Sometimes just being there. You don't need a sermon. Everything isn't a sermon. You might be surprised to hear me say that because I'm a preacher, right? But there's a time to sermonize, and then there's a time to just empathize and just care and offer the appropriate scriptures at the right time. And here's another thing to think about. Whatever you're going through in life is preparing you for something else, and he can take the pain of your life and use it. Look, I wouldn't wish my childhood on anyone, but now I use it as a tool to help other people because they'll tell me about their upbringing, and I'll say, well, here was my upbringing, and here's what God did for me, and he can do this for you. And having my son go to be with the Lord in 2008, if I could bring him back, I would do it in a moment. But I realized that this happened. I don't know why it happened, but I will not waste my pain. And I use it as a tool now to help other people who've heard the devastating news that their child has died or their spouse has died or a loved one has died. And so I know that I can come and just help them through that. I don't really have that much to say, but if I can in some way, shape, or form help them through that difficult time, that's what I want to do. We all want to be that encourager because there's nothing as refreshing as an encouraging word or deed. It's like a fresh drink of water on a hot summer day. Proverbs 25:25 says, good news from far away is like cold water to the thirsty. I think encouragement may be the greatest need in our world today. That brings me to my second point. If you want to be an encourager, you will help other Christians grow in their faith. If you want to be an encourager, you will help other Christians grow in their faith. So Barnabas and Paul went on a missionary journey together. And it became pretty clear that Paul had a great gift to preach, even greater than Barnabas's gift. So Barnabas sort of stepped aside and let Paul do what he did. He was doing his job well. Now, they did have a conflict, and we'll talk about this later, and they parted ways as friends, but they did part ways. But the point of it is, Barnabas had done his job. What was his job? To disciple Paul, to help Paul get acclimated to the church, to help Paul discover, cultivate, and use the gifts that God had given to him. Once that was done, now Barnabas can exit the scene and go do it again. That's our job. It's sort of like wash, rinse, repeat, right? In the same way, preach, encourage, disciple, repeat. Preach, encourage, disciple, repeat. You just do it over and over again for as many people as you can. Mr. Encouragement. Here's an instance in Acts chapter 11 now, the verse we turn to, when they dispatched Barnabas for a special project. God was working and people were coming to Christ, and they said, hey, let's send Mr. Encouragement over there. Acts 11:22. And when the church at Jerusalem heard what had happened, they sent Barnabas to Antioch. When he arrived and saw this evidence of God's blessing, he was filled with joy and he encouraged the believers to stay true to the Lord. Barnabas was a good man, full of the Holy Spirit and strong in faith. And many people were brought to the Lord. I love that. He was a good man, full of the Holy Spirit and strong in faith. Let that be said of you, that you're a good man, a good woman, full of the Holy Spirit, encouraging others. And I love the word that Barnabas gave to the believers there. He encouraged the believers to stay true to the Lord. And I want to encourage you to do the same right now. Stay true to the Lord. Hold the course that you are on. Don't deviate from it to the left or the right? I've mentioned Chuck Smith a couple times in this message. Here's one left. Last story. I was having lunch with him once. So we're sitting there, and I said, Chuck, if an older Chuck could speak to a younger Chuck, what would you say to yourself? And Chuck said, Greg, will you stop asking me these stupid questions? I just want to eat my food. No, he didn't say that, but he should have. He said, hold the course. What he meant was just stay on that path that you're on and don't get off that path. And that's what Barnabas was saying to the believers. He encouraged the believers to stay true to the Lord. And let me close with this. Hold your course. I know it's hard. Maybe you've hit a rough patch. Maybe there's some problems. Maybe you've stumbled and you've fallen. Then get back up again. God gives second chances and he'll see you through whatever you're going through because he's bigger than your problem. It's going to get better. But you know, I mentioned in the beginning of this message that there are some that are so down, they're so discouraged, they've even thought of taking their lives. And let me just say, if I'm talking to anyone who has entertained those thoughts, please reject them. Push them out of your mind because you are loved by a lot of people more than you know. You're needed. You're wanted. And best of all, you're loved by God. And no matter what things you've done wrong, he will forgive you, but you must come to him. Don't even think of taking your own life. Instead, give your life to Jesus Christ, and you'll find life. Jesus said, whoever will lose his life for my sake will find it. Amen. What does that even mean? To lose your life means I take my dreams, my aspirations, my hopes, and I say, this is what I'd like to do, but Lord, I want your will more than my will. Even if there's a conflict, I want it. And here's what you'll discover. You'll discover God's plans for you are far better than your plans for yourself. But it starts with giving your life to Jesus Christ. And so I'm going to close by extending an invitation to anybody here. If you're not sure if Jesus is living in your life, if you haven't asked him to forgive you of your sin, it can happen right here, right now. My whole life changed on a Friday in 1970. I didn't wake up in the morning and say, hey, I think that I'll change my entire course of living and become a Christian. And then maybe one day I'll even become a preacher and lose all of my hair. That's my goal. No, that thought did not cross my mind. But that's what God had in store for me. Who knows what God has in store for you? So we're going to close in prayer. And if you don't know Jesus yet, this is your moment to come to him and believe. Let's pray. Father, thank you for your word to us. Thank you for your encouragement to us. And thank you for your promise to us. The promise to forgive us of all of our sins if we'll turn from them and put our faith in Jesus Christ, who died on the cross for our sin and rose again from the dead. I pray for any person here, if they don't know you yet, Lord, let this be the moment they believe. If you want Jesus Christ to come into your life and forgive you of your sin, just pray this simple prayer. Lord Jesus, I know that I'm a sinner, but I know that you're the Savior who died on the cross for me. I turn from my sin now, and I choose to follow you. I want your will for my life. I ask this now in Jesus' name. Amen.

0: It's an important moment in the lives of so many listening right now. 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
1: Psalm 119, verse 107. Revive me, Lord, according to your word. The word for today is the third in the series on your quiet time. When everything in the psalmist's life began falling apart, he prayed, "Revive me, Lord, according to your word." That's what your quiet time with God does. So why don't we have a consistent quiet time with God? There are two reasons. Firstly, we think our quiet time must be a long time. Start small. Reserve 5 minutes to open your Bible and meditate on a brief portion of Scripture. Chat with God about it. Tell your needs to Him and ask the Holy Spirit to guide you through the whole day. Good news, you've just experienced a quiet time. So tomorrow, repeat it. As your spiritual appetite grows, you'll find yourself putting aside more time, 10 minutes, then 20, and then that time will keep on growing. Secondly, we think our quiet time must be free of all noise. Instead of avoiding hustle and bustle, Jesus wants to connect with you there. Begin to find creative ways to connect with the Lord all day long. Listen to worship music while you clean and sing along, pray and learn memory verses. Colossians 3 verse 23, and whatever you do, do it heartily, as to the Lord and not to men. Listen to the Bible while you drive. Excellent apps are available. Pray while exercising. Develop your faith muscle. Take a coffee break with God. Do your Bible study at a cafe. Go for a walk with Jesus. Pray for others and praise God for the outdoor beauty He created. Welcome Him into your routines, and the mundane will turn into holy moments. Give the Holy Spirit your consent to interrupt and then do what He says. To put it another way, do life with Jesus. Your Quiet Time, Part 3. That's the word for today.
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3: In this bulletin, the death toll continuing to rise in Nepal and a price freeze on the pharmaceutical benefits scheme. With more, I'm Tracy Weir. Almost 400 people have now been confirmed to have died following the devastating flash flooding in Nepal. 35 Australians are among 540 foreign nationals missing since a torrent of muddy water and rock washed buildings away. Foreign Minister Penny Wong says the Department of Foreign Affairs and Trade is urgently seeking updates. The federal government is being urged to extend the general PBS co-payment freeze for another 4 years. Concession holders have their script costs capped until 2030. Pharmacy Guild President Mario Baroni says keeping the cap at $25 has benefits.
4: So by making this change, the government can reduce or help support the inflation, help cost of living pressures that we all know Australians are struggling with each and every day, and enable people to be able to afford the medications and take the medications each day.
3: Prices for other people will rise with indexation next year. New figures reveal 6 million people have moved into just 10% of Australia's councils since 2001, driving rapid expansion across capital city suburbs. While outer suburbs in major cities continue to grow, nearly a third of regional and rural councils nationwide are suffering population decline. Bendigo Bank has restored access to its app and online banking after a network disruption. It says customers may experience some delays as teams work to fully restore services. The AFL says Geelong did not intend to conceal Jake Coladagini's concussion waiver from the league. Alex Riddell has details.
5: The AFL has fined the Geelong Football Club $140,000 after an independent review found the Cats breached league rules by not lodging the waiver that would have reduced Geelong's exposure to legal risk if Jake Coladagini suffered another concussion. AFL CEO Andrew Dillon says the Cats should have lodged variations of the contract with the league.
6: Geelong had a big call to make in relation to Jake Coladagini's future, and they did almost everything right.
5: While AFL Commission Chairman Craig Drummond says he accepts the findings of the independent review.
7: As the president at that point in time, I apologise for that administrative failure.
5: Coladagini has not played at any level since the waiver became public, but has this week trained with the club's VFL side.
3: Alex Riddell with that report. Catholic churches in Southern California are reportedly seeing a rise in young converts. The LA Archdiocese has recorded an increase of 54% on the previous year, with around 8,600 worshippers preparing for baptism. Premier Christian News reports some young converts say global instability and loneliness have contributed to their search for faith. Others point to the church's traditions and community. One of the largest Christian universities in the US is opening a law school which seeks to integrate a Christian worldview throughout its curriculum. Grand Canyon University says it wants students to understand the biblical underpinnings of Western civilization and the law. The university, which has 140,000 students, hopes to open the new law school around this time next year. Sport and the Storm have beaten Brisbane 46-20 in their round 27 NRL game at Suncorp. Melbourne's Jerome Hughes told Channel 9 the win was a good way to start ending their season.
8: Obviously, it's been quite a tough season for us and a disappointing one, but I think just to come up here and get a good win against, you know, a really good side, and I think just playing the way we wanted to play, I think that's a bonus. We probably haven't been able to do that much this year, so it was good to see us do that.
3: First up tonight, Manly play the Dragons. That's the latest Vision National News. I'm Tracy Weir.
5: Here are some life-giving words for you. Listen to your father. Without him, you would not exist. When your mother is old, show her your appreciation. Proverbs 23:22. Life-giving words for you. From the Handbook of Living, the Bible.
9: Yes, I like that one. Listen to your father. Anyway, good morning. This is your captain speaking, or should I say this is your Chris speaking. Welcome aboard Life FM's flight MAF 2026 to Friday the 28th. Your pilots today will be Steve, Harold, and cabin crew is going to be Melissa. We're expecting smooth conditions along the way with some great vibes and some great weather. And speaking of weather, right now outside we have a temperature of 2.5 with a real feel of 0.1. So it's pretty chilly out there, but that's okay because we're going to a sunny top of 17 today. It's going to be absolutely gorgeous all day and all weekend because tomorrow, Saturday, we've got a sunny top of 17, and then Sunday, even better, a top of 19 with plenty of sunshine about. Well, the Bible says, if I take the wings of the morning and dwell in the utmost parts of the sea, even there your hand shall lead me, and your right hand shall hold me. Here is Cain with wings.

Indeed, we do have wings. Deuteronomy says he found him in a desert land and in the wasteland, a howling wilderness. He encircled him. He instructed him. He kept him as the apple of his eye. As an eagle stirs up its nest, hovers over its young, spreading out its wings, taking them up, carrying them on its wings, so the Lord alone led him, and there was no foreign god with him. Isn't it wonderful to know that not only does the Lord protect us, he not only carries us on his wings, he gives power to the weak, and to those who gave no might, he increases strength. Well, to those who have no might, he increases strength. Even the youth shall faint and be weary, and the young men shall utterly fall. But those who wait on the Lord shall renew their strength. They shall mount up with wings like eagles. They shall run and not be weary. They shall walk and not faint. Here is Lauren Daigle.

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3: Yeah, so we're close to the beginning of spring, and with the cycle of life that we experience here on this earth, beginnings follow endings. 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Who are they? They are all people who are and have been a part of MAF. And no, that's not married at first sight. But we'll have more on that later. Together this morning, we're going to experience a virtual flight with MAF right here on 105.1 Life FM. 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This is Love Life Local, and next is On This Day. But in the meantime, here is Mark Harris with Find Your Wings.

Wasn't that a great song? Well, this is Chris speaking here. We are currently flying at 1,051 feet. It's Friday the 28th of August, and we are over on this day. So, back in 1830, there was a horse race against a train. So, the first American-built locomotive called Tom Thumb raced a horse-drawn car from Stockton and Stoke Stagecoach Company from Baltimore to Ellicott Mills. And unfortunately, due to a train fault, the horse won. So I guess the coaches were replacing trains all the way back then in 1830. Well, in 1833, Britain's Slavery Abolition Act gained royal assent. And that whole scenario was shown in the movie Amazing Grace, which just so happens to be the very first movie I saw with my wife. In 1837, pharmacist John Lee and William Perrins manufacture Worcestershire sauce. And I got to say, they deserve a Nobel Prize for that feat. Oh, I love that stuff. 1937, Toyota Motors becomes an independent company. How good is Toyota? In 1963, Martin Luther King delivered his I Have a Dream speech during the march on Washington for Jobs and Freedom Civil Rights March at the Lincoln Memorial in Washington, D.C. And hang about for our flashback song this hour, because we are going to have Michael W. Smith's Breakdown, which features part of that speech by Martin Luther King. And lastly, in 1972, Australian teenage swimmer Shane Gould set a world record of 2 minutes and 23 seconds to beat the German swimmer Cornelia Ender in the 200-metre individual medley at the Munich Olympics. And that was the first of her 3 gold medals at those games. Well, it's great to have your company here. Here is Layla Capri with Never Too Far. And on the other side, we have got birthdays.

Yes, never too far. And just think how close you are, or how far you're not away, when you're on eagle's wings, when you are right there under those wings, even being protected and loved by the Lord. Well, it's great to have your company. It's Friday the 28th of August, and it's time for birthday. So if you're having a birthday today, happy birthday to you. And you are sharing your birthday with Iris Sankey. Who's that, you ask? Well, she was the wife of Dwight Moody, and she wrote many, many hymns in her time, and some of those were Hiding in Thee and Faith is the Victory. Actually, more so she wrote the tunes than the hymns, and we do sing those tunes to many different hymns, but yeah, as I said, Hiding in Thee and the Sankey tune ones that we sing, and the Sankey one is Faith is the Victory. So you may know that one, and that one will hopefully be in your head this morning. Well, it's also Daniel Stern's birthday. He was born in 1957. He's an American actor. He played Marv in Home Alone, and he was also the voiceover from The Wonder Years. Remember that old TV show from the late 80s, early 90s? Well, he was born in Stamford, Connecticut, and Stamford is home to one of the Ivy League universities over there in the US. Hamish McLaughlin, he was born on this day in 1975 in Adelaide. He's a Channel 7 football commentator who also is the on-ground MC at the finals and hosts the Brownlow Medal Night on Channel 7. He's also now primetime host for the Channel 7's Olympics and Commonwealth Games coverage. And that's a very coveted position. And lastly, it's Armie Hammer's birthday. He was born on this day in California, 1986. And he played the role of Billy Graham in the movie Billy the Early Years. A very, very good film. Well, sadly this week we lost a very wonderful singer by the name of Dolly Parton. And she's had many great hits over the years. And one of those ones... she collaborated with for King and Country with God Only Knows. So we'll play that for you right now in the lead up to the news.

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1: In stories making news, Nepal and China are warning of fresh risks of flooding in the Himalayas as two lakes that have developed on either side of the border threaten to burst. Search and rescue operations are still underway in valleys and hillsides, with nearly 1,000 people still missing and hundreds dead. A property developer who is wanted by police over fraud allegations is set to face a corruption inquiry from overseas. Allegations Liberal Party operatives sought cash from Jean Nassif in exchange for political outcomes are being investigated by the Independent Commission Against Corruption. Qantas is aiming to save hundreds of millions of dollars by sending its fleet of much-loved double-decker jets into early retirement. The airline will begin phasing out its 10-strong fleet of flagship A380s in 2028. That's 4 years earlier than planned. And UEFA is preparing criminal proceedings against FIFA President Gianni Infantino in Switzerland over his plan to sell shares in the World Cup to private investors. That's the news and sport headlines. I'm Tracy Weir. More details soon.
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3: Yes. Well, part of our MAF special this morning of Love Life Logo, we're going to be joined by some fantastic guests this morning for breakfast. But in the meantime, it's time to have a look at the weather for 7:30, which is now 7:32. And right now it's 2.7 outside with a real feel of 1.1, so we're getting up there. We're going for a top of 17 today. It's going to be nice and sunny, beautiful Friday, beautiful weekend coming your way with a sunny top of 17 tomorrow, and then on Sunday, a sunny top of 19. You couldn't ask for much more than that, really. But as I said, part of our MAF special, we are joined by some fantastic guests for brekkie. So it's my privilege to welcome a member of the cabin crew who will take us behind the scenes. Melissa Barclay, welcome to the show.
4: Thank you, Chris. It's so great to be here.
3: Yeah, I got to hear you the other day at Creek Street give a presentation during chapel about MAF. And I've got to say that I learnt a lot. But we weren't all there, so I was just wondering, could you tell us what MAF is? And
4: yeah, so
3: I know
4: MAF,
3: it isn't Married at First Sight, or
4: I'm glad
3: magpies
4: you know
3: are
4: that.
3: Fantastic.
4: I'm glad you know that. Yeah. Please look for a picture with planes when you Google MAF. MAF stands for Mission Aviation Fellowship, and it's an international Christian organisation who flies small planes in places around the world where isolation is a barrier to essential services and a barrier to hope, for that matter.
3: Yeah, right. So, whereabouts do you fly?
4: Well, look, there's so many places across the world. We use aviation to bring help, hope and healing to people living in isolation and poverty. So there's so many places in the world with isolation and poverty. I'm personally in Arnhem Land. It's the only program we have flying in Australia because there is such isolation there. But across the world, we have programs, massive program in Uganda, massive program in Papua New Guinea, Timor-Leste, Chad, lots of different places where there's isolation. You won't see us in the middle. You won't see our programs of flying in the middle of places that have it all together. We're about providing that service to places where planes are a lifeline. They're not just a luxury. They're there because they are needed. So there's a lot of great organisations doing amazing work around the world in medical care, disaster relief, sharing the gospel, organising essential supplies, but they need a way to get to these isolated communities. So MAF works with the vast range of organisations to get them to the places that they need to be. That might be a medical evacuation out of a jungle in Papua New Guinea. It might be flying gospel workers or Bible translators into a remote community of Africa. It might be dropping food and other essential supplies for disaster relief in Myanmar or Haiti, or, you know, or sometimes it's transporting coffee beans so a small community in the remote parts of PNG can sell it and make enough money to eat. So there's so many critical things around the world that are completely dependent on aviation because the roads are just non-existent or dangerous or take hours and hours instead of 1 hour, you know. So there's definitely no shortage of work across the world, that's for sure. And we also partner with MAF US as well, and they work more in South America and other places. So we're right across the place where isolation is a limit and a barrier.
3: Well, that's really great. And I was very intrigued there when you said coffee and PNG, because you can actually buy Chris's coffee through the MAF website, which is fantastic.
4: Yes.
3: So really if you're after coffee and you can't make it to Shirley Goodness, well, I think the next best thing to do is to get my coffee, which is not really my coffee. It's MAF's coffee, and then it's to do with a person who was a member of MAF, a pilot, and tragically lost their life. But in honour of him, they have Chris's coffee, which is really great.
4: I'm glad to hear that, Chris. That's amazing. Yep, he was a very cherished part of our team, had such a heart for God, such a heart for people, and it was shattering to lose him. But we knew God could bring something good out of it. He promises to do that, to work all things for good. And to see that this coffee thing come about has been really special. And especially the fact that his last name was Coffee.
3: Well,
4: it's really precious.
3: It's a God thing.
4: Absolutely.
3: The thing is, the Mission Aviation Fellowship, as you have said, is more than planes. And I know that most people would be like me and only think of planes when you think of MAF, which is easy to do because it's Mission Aviation Fellowship. But there's more to the mission than just flying, and it's kind of like a church being more than just a Sunday sermon. So here is Ann Wilson with Sunday Sermons.

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2: Well, we'll enjoy some music and we enjoy fellowship, and it's great to be with you this morning here on our flight to the Friday the 28th of August, that is. We're joined by Melissa and we are looking at MAF, which is Mission Aviation Fellowship. And before the break, you told us all about the different things that MAF do. I was just wondering, what was it about MAF that grabbed your attention to become part of the organisation?

Yeah. Yeah, but that's the thing, isn't it? Because it's more than just aviation.

Yeah.

Yeah, that's amazing. I loved what you said, that God wastes nothing.

0: Absolutely. Well, we're going to have a break now. We're going to have a song. And as I said earlier, today's a day back in history when Martin Luther King Jr. made his famous I Have a Dream speech. And right now we've got Michael W. Smith with Breakdown that features some of that very speech.
1: America is essentially a dream. It is a dream of a land where

0: That was Michael W. Smith with a breakdown featuring the one and only Martin Luther King Jr. Well, you're with Chris here this morning. We're also with Melissa, and we're talking about MAF and the wonderful work that they do, but it's more than just flying, isn't it?
1: Oh, it's so much more. What I love about this mission is that it's about everyone playing their part in whatever way God would lead them and grace them to do that. In whatever season of life they're in, it's a huge team made up of prayer warriors, financial partners, people with skills to offer, gospel enthusiasts, so many people contributing what they can to bring that help across the world. Even like what you're doing today, that's part of the team. And there's so much work to be done. But it takes us all being ourselves and playing the part that we can, like I mentioned in Ephesians, about by what every part does its share. You know, God brings about amazing growth and building and love as we all do our share.
0: Yeah, that's right. So it's wonderful to be a part of things like this where we're getting the message of Jesus out there to the community, and even if they are very remote. But as we said, it's not just about the flying part of it. There's a lot of work that goes on behind the scenes. How do people get connected with MAF if they feel that, you know, this is something that they could do?
1: Yeah, look, the best way to get an idea of the various opportunities, if you just Google MAF Australia and look if it comes up with MAFs with an S, just click on the one with planes. But, you know, MAF Australia, if you Google that, it shares about all the different ways that you can participate in the mission, whether that's sponsoring a specific MAF missionary, praying for people on the ground, investigating the current vacancies, job descriptions, running a local fundraiser, being an advocate just like you are, Chris. It's just awesome. It's really about the huge team. But if you Google MAF Australia, that gives you a lot of insight into different steps that you can take and how you can play your part. Because, I mean, there's even teaching jobs across the world that once again, MAF is about planes, but we fly into these places and we have pilots set in these jungles of Papua New Guinea where we're, you know, doing medical evacuations and all these different things, but people have got their families there. So they have these Christian schools where these kids can go, and they're desperate for teachers. So really, I can't imagine a skill set that would not come in handy. Everyone needs places, and there's maintenance, everyone needs help. There's so many different things. So hitting up MAF Australia, just Googling that it gives a bit of an insight into all the different things that are happening around the world and opportunities that you can come on board, whether you're staying local and supporting from there or if you're moving to the furthest parts of the world.
0: Yeah, that's right. And just lastly, what sort of process do you have to go through? Like you go onto the website and you look it up and you say, oh, yeah, I'd like to do that. I think that would be good. And obviously you feel you wait on the Lord and you feel led to do it. What's the process you would then go through to be for want of a better word, recruited to MAF?
1: Yeah, well, there is. It depends a little on what role you'd be doing. But there's a decent process to get in. Because we're going to really remote places, people have to be the right fit. You can't just take a random person and chuck them over in a deep, dark jungle, you know. So there is a real recruitment process, which includes just different assessments to make sure that you're definitely a good fit. But all that happens through our HR group in Sydney, that's based in Sydney. So getting in and finding out you're a right fit and this is what God has. You also do ministry partnership, you know, talking with people and getting support to be able to go. I've got a few churches, amazing churches, and many individuals that support me financially and pray for me in that process. So it can be a big process, but I look at it now and go, oh, that was nothing, because it was worth it to be in the place that God had for me to be working. So there is a bit of a process, but the best way, like I said, if you just look up MAF Australia, it's got a click here if you want to know more or you want to reach out for different job titles and things like that. Sometimes there might be some short-term things. We're just getting a new person come up for like a gap year to be doing like a gap year placement in Arnhem Land. So there's lots of different things.
0: Gap year, that's a good idea.
1: Yeah, it's amazing. We've seen it. It's really successful in just letting people know, hey, did you know this was a thing that you could do? And most of them ended up staying. They refuse to leave once they're there. But if you hit up the website, MAF Australia, the MAF Australia website, there's lots of details about just the myriad of ways that you can be involved, some short term, some long term, and some in between.
0: Yeah, that sounds like my church, you know. We went there, we tested it out for Well, the plan was 3 months, and we've been there, 7 years now.
1: Oh, that's amazing. Love it.
0: We just stayed. We didn't want to leave.
1: That's so good. Love it.
0: So it's, yeah, that's great. Well, thank you very much for being part of the show this morning. Thank you for sharing about your experience with MAF and your how you got there, and thank you for the encouragement to our listeners out there to become part of MAF, to join with them, whether that is actually becoming an actual volunteer. If you love planes, though, you can become a part of it in many different ways, shapes and forms, and the way to do that is simply by jumping on their website. So, Melissa, thank you very much. All the best with your presentation today at your former high school.
1: Thank you so much, Chris. It's been really great chatting. God bless you in everything you do. I really love your work. Thanks so much.
0: All right. Thank you very much.
1: Thank you. See you later.
0: All right. Well, we've got Josiah Queen coming up now with Make Heaven Crowded, which is what it's all about, really, isn't it?

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6: In this bulletin, ongoing rescue efforts in Nepal and a long-awaited win for the Melbourne Storm. With the details, I'm Tracy Weir. 35 Australians are among hundreds of foreign nationals still unaccounted for as thousands of rescue personnel search flooded regions. Almost 400 people have now been confirmed dead. The Red Cross's Adrian Prowse says critical infrastructure damage is making it hard to get assistance to those who need it.
7: We've seen a whole lot of roads and bridges be damaged, and in some cases completely swept away. You know, one of the most impacted sort of districts, Rasua, is only accessible. Some of those sort of, you know, the worst sort of areas are only accessible by helicopter at the moment.
6: Rescue efforts on the Nepal-Tibet border are being hampered by poor access. Pauline Hanson is preparing to unveil One Nation's leader in New South Wales ahead of next year's state election. Investment banker and former New South Wales Trade Commissioner Mike Newman will take the position and run in the seat of Cessnock. Cattle farmer Stuart Bonds will lead the party's upper house ticket. Teenagers at Victorian schools are creating fake digital driver's licences with a phony MyVic Roads app that makes them appear identical to the real thing. As a result, they've been purchasing alcohol despite being underage. The Herald Sun reports the dodgy licences appear exactly as they do on the official app, even replicating the QR code and hologram previously touted by the state government as key safety features of its platform. Industrial action has turned up a notch on Brisbane's ferry network with all services cancelled today. Georgina Winter has details.
8: Ferry services were tied up for strikes earlier this week, stopping during Monday's morning and afternoon peaks and again on Wednesday afternoon. But today, workers are walking off the job for a full day strike as they fight for a pay increase and a better work-life balance as negotiations continue to secure a new bargaining deal with operator River City Ferries. The unions haven't ruled out further strikes to come.
6: Georgina Winter. British Christian MP Nick Timothy is demanding an inquiry into the huge number of white Muslims in British jails. Muslims make up 20% of the prison population, but less than 6% of the general population. Mr. Timothy, who's the Shadow Justice Minister, believes jailed Muslim gang members are forcing non-Muslims to convert to Islam under threat of violence. The total number of Muslim prisoners in England and Wales has surged by 15% in the past 5 years, which has raised concerns of UK's anti-terror chief. Pastor Nathan Busenitz has been announced as the new senior leader of Grace Community Church in Los Angeles, replacing the late John MacArthur. Pastor Busenitz has previously served at the church as John MacArthur's personal assistant, as well as teaching at the Masters University and Seminary on the church campus. Turning to sport, and the Melbourne Storm defeated the Broncos 46-20 last night as last year's grand finalists trialled the NRL's kickoff rule. Storm coach Craig Bellamy says even though they can't make the finals, they wanted to finish the year strongly.
9: I thought, you know, our defence was really good. You know, that's probably a thing that's been inconsistent with us this year, but I thought, especially in the first half, I thought, you know, we defended our line really well. You know, we scored some good tries, you know, so got to be happy with the result and, you know, just the effort of the players.
6: In the first of two games tonight, Manly play the Dragons. And more than $1 million was raised for the Australian Prostate Centre last night in the AFL Legends game, with Buddy Franklin and Dustin Martin among the retired stars taking part. That's the latest Vision National News. I'm Tracy Weir.
10: Here are some life-giving words for you. Young people, enjoy your youth. Be happy while you are still young. Do what you want to do and follow your heart's desire. But remember, God is going to judge you for whatever you do. Ecclesiastes 11:9. Life-giving words for you. From the Handbook of Living, the Bible.
0: Wise words there. Good morning. This is your Chris speaking. We are now more than halfway through our flight. We're currently cruising at 1,051 miles an hour at an altitude of sky's the limit. And the weather currently is 6.2 with a real feel of 5.2, so much the same. We're going for a sunny top of 17 today, and tomorrow, Saturday, we've got a beautiful sunny top of 17 as well, and then Sunday, a top of 19 and plenty of sunshine. Well, it's my pleasure to introduce to you our first mate, Harold, or Harry. Welcome to Love Life Local, the positive breakfast on Bendigo's 105.1 Life FM. It's great to have you here.
11: Thanks, Chris. Pleasure to be here.
0: Yeah, it's great. You've had a long adventure with MAF, but you became a pilot first, though, I'd imagine.
11: Yep. So I started in 82 training with Bendigo Aviation Services here in Bendigo.
0: Yeah, right. Was becoming a pilot just for a hobby, or was a passion of yours, flying planes and stuff like that, or did you have something more in mind to when you wanted to become a pilot?
11: No, nothing down the track, really. It was 82, been a long interest in aircraft, and in 82 it was possible to do, like financially and time-wise. So signed up, went out for a trial instructional flight, and came home with an arm full of books to study from Bendigo Aviation.
0: I imagine getting your pilot's license a much bigger process than going just getting your car license.
11: Yeah, there's a bit involved, a lot of theory, and of course, obviously, a lot of practical skills to be developed.
0: Yeah, because you're not just dealing with the conditions of the plane. You've got all the conditions of the atmosphere, don't you?
11: Yeah, weather and traffic, and of course the rules. So there's a bit to get your head around.
0: That's right. So you've obviously got to have a real passion for it. It's not something that you're just going to go do on a whim.
11: No. But once you start, oh, man, yes.
0: It becomes addictive?
11: It's something, I don't know about addictive, but it's wonderful to be able to fly. Yeah.
0: Yeah. That reminds me of a John Denver song. I can't think of it now. But it's like thinking of the eagle and wondering if he knows how good it is to be able to fly.
11: I was just going to say, you only have to watch the birds.
0: Yeah.
11: And you can see why man wanted to do something and be able to do that.
0: And that's the other thing too, with men wanting to do something, they studied the bird to work out how to fly.
11: Yep,
0: with the planes that we have today. So the creator did an amazing job, because if we didn't have the birds, we wouldn't have the planes.
11: Well, the laws of physics are there, and someone set them in place.
0: That's right, it didn't just happen by chance. But you might not have saddled up your horses. It's definitely true that flying is a great adventure. So here's Stephen Curtis Chapman with The Great Adventure. You're listening to Love Life Local.

0: Such a great song, that one, and it goes for 4 minutes and 12 seconds, so there you go. And it's a great adventure to fly, as we talked about before the break, there, about looking at the bird and wondering if he understands how wonderful it is to be up there in the air, soaring and flying. And it's a great adventure to be a part of MAF, as we heard with Melissa before the news, about all the different places that MAF go. And because they're not just here in Australia, although I do know that there's a big presence there in Arnhem Land. But Harry, you've been a part of MAF for a long time. How did MAF come onto your radar?
1: The first we knew about MAF, Chris, 1988, a friend of mine, Lindsay, passed on the MAF magazine, which was the 1988 autumn edition, and it just kept hanging around. 1990, I did a commercial pilot's license, but this magazine just kept coming up. It was amongst the magazines that I read, and I'd get so it ignited a spark.
0: You go through your pile of magazines, and then it turns up again. It's like, oh, that's still here. That's interesting. Yeah,
1: and I've still got it.
0: Yeah.
1: So that lit the spark there. A long journey, which involved talking with our church at the time, the Apostolic Church in Bendigo, who actually became our sending church and part of our support with MAF. And so we applied. There was a lot of other things to be done business-wise, and we look back and God just put things together.
0: Yeah, it's amazing how that happens. What were you doing before you joined MAF?
1: Before MAF, a bunch of things, but in the years from 79 on, one that turned into a bunch of grain and fertiliser tippers.
0: Oh, yeah.
1: So we ran that trucking business with some really good guys working for us over those years, and so it was a big decision to.
0: Well, I can imagine.
1: It was a life changer. Yeah,
0: because you're not just that's not just affecting your life; it's affecting theirs as well.
1: That's right, and we found that God just put everything together for us there, that we were able to go if we were accepted, and that was the other thing. MAF had to accept us. And so, miraculously, I think they saw something in Wander and I that they thought was okay. And so, a bit more training down at Ballarat, flying training, advanced training, and then after the 1,000-hour line was crossed, they said, "Well, we'd better send you to New Guinea." And so that was. We'd been to Tasmania before. I'd been to Pakistan for a few weeks once, but other than that, we'd never been out of the country.
0: Yeah, right. Oh, I went to Tasmania over the Christmas break. That is the most amazing place on earth, I reckon. But in saying that, I've only ever been to Malaysia and Singapore, so that's my experience of going out of Australia. But I can imagine Papua New Guinea would have been a real culture shock for you.
1: I don't know about shock, but certainly an eye-opener.
0: Yeah.
1: It was like you step back in some ways, you step back in history, the way people live, villages in the bush. Houses that are made from, bush materials. People are growing their own food.
0: Yeah.
1: But wonderful, great senses of humour, very tough, very resilient, loyal. And, yep, we still both just love them.
0: Yeah, I'd imagine you'd make some amazing connections while you were over there. Well, can I have our handbook for business right now, and then we're going to have another song. And when we come back, we're going to talk about some of the experiences that Harry's had in Papua New Guinea. But in the meantime, here is Peter Fitzgerald with your handbook for business.
2: G'day, business owners. Peter Fitzgerald with the handbook for business. Let's talk about allocating your time. Over the years, I've seen too many owners squander their opportunity to achieve greatness because they didn't know how to effectively manage the operation or lead a team to grow sales and profits. An astute entrepreneur once told me you can't put a bow tie on a billy goat, a crude way of describing overworked, chaotic business owners trapped in an underperforming operation, but they won't change course or seek help to get things right. My counsel for you business owners? Your time should be split three ways, 70% strategic leader, 20% diligent manager, and 10% conscientious worker. If you're struggling, chances are your manager time is about right at 20%, but the other two are wrong, leader time too low at 10% and worker time too high at 70%. And yes, I get it, sometimes it's just easier being a worker than a leader. However, you do need to reduce your worker time, but how? By delegating tasks to the team in a methodical and timely way, and working with them to create a systems and procedures manual that documents how every task is done the right way, by whom, and when. Then increase your leader time to build a great business. This way, you treat the whole business as your product. 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Then articulate and focus on your God-ordained vision for a better future, and be alert to the threats your industry and business face and the opportunities this presents. 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

0: This is Condas Benedict. It's an honour to be able to share with you the wonderful gospel message of the Lord Jesus. I was in pastoral ministry for 45 years. And I've been involved in radio for well over 30. 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
2: Yep, that's right. The best meat guaranteed even on a Saturday. Well, Exodus says, "You have seen what I did to the Egyptians and how I bore you on eagle's wings and brought you to myself." That's in Exodus 19:4. And through the concept of being on a wing and a prayer, you and the MAF and the communities you reach are being lifted up and brought to the Lord. So it must be so amazing to be a part of the organisation, and as we're just sort of talking off air there, the amazing experience you had in going to Papua New Guinea, like from here in sunny Bendigo to the jungle of PNG, what was the experience like and how did you find it?
3: Yeah, literally the jungle. Yeah, very big cultural shift, massive cultural shift, and you could say a wonderful or incredibly significant eye-opener to how well off we are in Australia. And

0: one place to another were five. So, but yeah, that covered, what you covered was massive valleys and mountains and over the other side, and you're there at a clinic, and so someone could get help. The other thing was support for teachers. Papua New Guinean teachers, taking them in and out of their appointments. I remember my first time I shifted a teacher family. There was a fellow, the teacher, his wife, three kids, and we loaded up the little six-seater 206 aeroplane, and I thought they must have been going on holidays because that was all the stuff they had. But no, they were actually shifting, and that was everything in the world that they owned.
1: Wow.
0: Was in that little aeroplane. And so that wouldn't happen. Of course, the gospel, supporting missions out in the bush.
1: Yeah.
0: There were people in more remote places than we were, out and right out to the west. So without knowing that they could get on, it was all HF radio when we were there, and there were no phones. They knew that on the radio they could call for help.
1: Call for help.
0: If needed, for their kids. You got a young couple with a couple of kids, or three or four kids, and it was a security for them that God had provided, you know, so that they could go and be Bible teachers in some pretty remote places.
1: Yeah, sharing that gospel there, as we heard from Go Fish there with our song, going and telling it on the mountain a bit that Jesus Christ is Lord. It's wonderful that you've been able to be a part of MAF, like the journey that you've gone on, and to get to PNG, and then once you're there, you know, the people that you would have met and the experiences you would have had, good experiences and bad along the way, and you just come back with your scrapbook would be massive with all the things that you got to do over there.
0: I think Chris, the most wonderful part of, I guess, looking back, but we have friends in villages that, like PNG nationals, in villages who are living in bush material houses, growing and hunting their own food, and these people are friends.
1: Yeah.
0: After a block of time, I remember flying into an airstrip, and of course all the people gather around once the aeroplane comes. It's quite an event. And Wanda used to make me these coconut biscuits with like a jam drop in the centre.
1: Oh yeah.
0: And I'd always have those, and if there was because it was families and kids and in the aeroplane. Yeah. And if there was a kid who was having a bit of a hard time or whatever, I'd give him one of these biscuits. And this fellow came up to me, this is years later, and said, "Oh, Harold, do you remember giving my son the biscuit?" And I couldn't remember. And I said, "Oh, I'm trying to remember." "Oh, he still talks about it." I think it's the personal relationships and just knowing that you have made a difference. And this would apply to every MAF pilot, and there are people who are alive who wouldn't be.
1: Yeah.
0: And so, you know, and babies born that would have died.
1: Mm.
0: And you

0: Yeah, these are the things that really touch you. The flying was incredible, but at the end of the day, it was just a tool.
1: Yeah.
0: You know, to serve. And you see God's hand in that, and that doesn't happen without people giving and supporting, and as in our instance, our sending church supporting us.
1: Yeah.
0: And others did as well. And that happens all the time. That's how it works. The pilot's literally at the pointy end, but there's so much there behind
1: the scenes
0: going on.
1: Yeah.
0: And that comes all the way back to someone in Bendigo or wherever else here, just throwing in a few quid towards MAF.
1: Mm. Yeah. Well, thank you very much for sharing your story with MAF and your experience. It's been great to have you here in the studio this morning. And right now we're going to go to the news, and then after that we've got more MAF coming your way.
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3: In stories making news, 14 of the 35 Australians missing after deadly flash flooding in Nepal are understood to have travelled from Sydney. Almost 400 people have now been confirmed dead, with hundreds unaccounted for. Research suggests millions of Australians are skipping specialist appointments due to rising costs. An Australian Institute report shows people on low incomes or in regional areas are the most likely to forego a visit. Teenagers in Victoria are using fake MyVicRoads app to create fake driver's licences. The Herald Sun reports the digital IDs are almost identical to the real thing, even replicating the QR code and hologram previously touted by the state government as key safety features. VicRoads says it's taking steps to shut down the fraudulent app. Sport and Bulldogs ruck Tim English returns for tonight's wildcard AFL final against Collingwood at the MCG. The Pies will regain Isaac Quainer and Pat Lipinski. That's the news and sport headlines. More details soon.
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0: Well, good morning again. This is your Chris speaking, as opposed to your captain. Just an update on our flight this morning. Currently outside, the temperature is a lovely 8.7. We are on our way to a top of 17 this morning, which is our expected weather for our destination, which is today, Friday, the 28th of August. We're still cruising at 1,051 miles an hour, at an altitude of 1,051 feet. And F-U-E-L means faith under each lift off and landing. And fuel makes every flight possible, and that's exactly what you can do to help provide Mission Aviation Fellowship. To tell us all about it, we are joined by the great Steve Biggs. Steve, welcome to the flight deck. That's fantastic. So you're with MAF, and I understand you're stationed out at Mareeba?
1: Yeah, that's correct. Yeah, I'm at the training base up here in Mareeba, which is our main training base on this side of the world, in the Asia Pacific. So we're actually doing training there from pilots there, and end up in Papua New Guinea and East Timor and in Thailand.
0: Yeah, right. Because I understand they... it used to be in Ballarat, and then they obviously moved it closer to where you will be... serving.
1: That's correct, yeah. For years I was in Ballarat, and then actually the training centre for a couple of years was out at Coldstream, which is out in the east of Melbourne, yeah. And then they moved up to here in Mareeba in North Queensland, where the weather is far better. And also closer, of course, to our program.
0: That's incredible. We've got a family connection with Coldstream through my grandfather, my late grandfather, the aviation club out there. He was the lead mechanic for a long time out at Lilydale Airfield.
1: There you go.
0: And yeah, right. Well, there you go. Isn't it a small world? We're just talking about that. How did your journey start with MAF? Oh, yeah. Yeah. I didn't know that you could do that.
1: Yeah, well, back then, you could go and get your driver's license when you were, pilot's license when you were 15. And so that was just before you could drive a car in Queensland. And so, yeah, I was down here, my mum and dad used to drive me to the airport, and then I'd get in a plane and go wherever I wanted.
0: Oh, that's funny. It's a wonder more people don't take advantage of that. Imagine flying around at 15. No, but if your school had an airfield, you could fly yourself to school. which is pretty much what you do with MAF anyway, isn't it? You're flying the kids into the schools there, as Melissa showed us in the presentation at the school the other week, or last week, or whenever it was. The kids would be going to boarding school, so on a Monday morning, I suppose, they'd leave their parents, say goodbye, and go off to boarding school for the week on the plane, and then get taken back on the Friday, spend the weekend at home.
1: That's right, they do a lot of that work in Arnhem Land, the math guys there. They also do daily teacher runs as well, so, you know, they'll take teachers out to all the homeland schools in Arnhem Land. They do the same thing in Papua New Guinea, and really all over the world. Math work very closely with education is a big part of what we do, for sure.
0: Yeah, well, that's really great. Well, we'll have some music, and when we come back, we'll continue our chat on MAF and what is going on there. So here's Megan Woods with A Prayer and a Bible.

0: OM Australia is running their Teen Street Camp for yet another year in the September school holidays for years 7 to 12. 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
3: Yeah, yes, you're here with Chris and you're with Steve, and we're talking logistics and flying in and out of remote areas and being part of a mission with a difference, and that is Mission Aviation Fellowship. And unfortunately, for that first segment, people didn't hear, were unable to hear your voice. They heard mine, but they're unable to hear your voice. So I wanted to, could you just briefly go over how you became a member of MAF and what you currently do?
4: Yeah, of course. Thanks, Chris. I really appreciate having me on, as I said. And so I'm currently based in North Queensland. I'm a senior training captain for MAF. And so I do the training for new MAF pilots and also current MAF pilots and upgrading them to bigger aircraft or training them into the type of airstrips that they are going to encounter in places like Papua New Guinea and East Timor and Arnhem Land and in Africa, of course, as well. But my journey started way back when I was very young. I watched aeroplanes taking off from Richmond Air Force Base in Sydney and just thought, that's what I want to do. And then a gentleman that lived across the road from us gave me a MAF magazine. And I thought, yeah, that's I was blessed to grow up in a Christian home and I really wanted to serve the Lord in some way. And I thought, that's what I want to do. And so I got my pilot's license even before I could drive a car, and my journey started from there. And from then, it's just been my life. We joined MAF very early, and we've been around now for 30 years or so, in and out. I've had some time out of MAF, but yeah, it's been a long time. But we love it. It's a wonderful organisation.
3: No, that's fantastic. I think it's a wonderful organisation too, based on what I've read on your website. When we fly somewhere, there's a lot of organisation that goes into that, you know, from booking and paying and packing, getting to the airport on one end and then organising what happens when we get to the other end, and that's just travelling. But there's a lot that goes into getting a plane in the air and keeping it in the air, isn't there?
4: Oh, there certainly is. You know, I mean, it's very easy to, you know, read the MAF magazine or look at the website and see, of course, all the really nice pictures of pilots and the aeroplanes and flying around to these places. But as you say, Chris, so much goes into it. You know, we have, of course, engineers that and mechanics that keep our aeroplane in the air. We have logistics staff. We have booking staff, as you said. And then, you know, we have management. We have finance, HR, all the usual things. And there's just so much that goes into it. And then, of course, ground staff. You know, we have ground staff at almost every airstrip we go to. Even in somewhere like Papua New Guinea, there'll be local airstrip staff that we need to train to be able to do the things we need them to do to safely operate in those airstrips. So, you know, there's so much that goes into it. You're absolutely right.
3: Yeah, that's the other thing, isn't it? The maintenance of the airstrip.
4: Absolutely. That is a big deal, you know. I mean, we work quite hard to train locals, particularly in somewhere like PNG, to train local people in their communities to look after their airstrip so they feel that they own it. You know, the government has a little bit of input, but in general, in places like Papua New Guinea or a lot of places in Africa, it's the community that looks after their airstrip because it means so much to them. Absolutely. It's their lifeline. It's their lifeline.
3: Yeah.
4: It's how they get medical assistance. It's how they get education in there. And they just, they otherwise they're cut off. They're remote without it, or days and days on the road or walking. And so their airstrip means so much to them. And so we give them training to do that as well. That's a big part of what we do.
3: It's amazing what MAF do and how deep the organisation goes with what they do for different communities around the world. But you talked about lifeline. One of the lifelines for planes is the fuel. And you've got an initiative going at the moment where we can partner with MAF to help fuel the planes to keep them in the air.
4: That's absolutely right. And we do this every year. It's Fuel for Father's Day. I think it's the 14th year it's been running, which is pretty cool. And we've been blessed to have people all around Australia and across the world get involved. And, you know, as fathers, you know, I mean, I'm a dad, I'm a granddad now as well. And over the years, I've had my share of socks and, you know, golf balls and things. And we, of course, we love that, you know. But at the end of the day, let's face it, we have everything that we need, I think, in a country like Australia. But one of the things that people can do if they're looking for something different for dad is to jump on the website, which I can give you later or Chris can give you, and you can buy a card for dad, and there's different, you know, values and levels you can do. And the money from that goes to fueling an aircraft somewhere around the MAF world. And I tell you what, Chris, as fuel prices go up, you know, I know it's not just us driving cars, but aeroplanes as well struggle with the price of fuel going up. And we have 120-odd aircraft around the world, and our fuel costs are estimated to be around $1 million this financial year. So it is quite a serious thing. And if we don't have the fuel, the aeroplanes just simply can't fly. We can have all the fancy aeroplanes we want. We can have all the people that we want. We can have all the nice airstrips we want. But if we don't have fuel, then we're not going anywhere. And people aren't getting the health care that they need, the education. Clinic staff that we fly all around the world just doesn't happen, and if we can't get those aeroplanes in the air. And so, yeah, it's a great thing. You can have that card sitting up on the shelf. Dad can look at it and just think, wow, I've helped an aeroplane somewhere around the world get in and out of those sort of little places that really need mass help.
3: Yeah, that's a wonderful thing that MAF do, and it's wonderful that we can be a part of that. And that website is maf.org.au, and all you have to do is click on the banner there. That's Fuel for Father's Day. And you can give your dad a card, but also help supporting MAF and what they do in and all around the world, really, because you're not just here in our region. MAF is, as we heard earlier, in South America and in Africa as well. So MAF do what an amazing job, and you can help keep them doing that amazing job, and you can be a part of it, which is something that I think would be very, very satisfying.
4: Yeah, I reckon it absolutely is, Chris. I mean, my kids have done it for me, even though I'm part of MAF. Every now and again, they do that sort of thing for me, and I love it. It is, as you say, a great feeling to know that, you know, you're looking for something a bit different for Father's Day, and often we are. I think it's a really great thing, and it is genuinely helping us to get into these tiny places that, you know, people are cut off, they're remote, and they need support, and that's the way we do it.
3: Yeah, to the communities that rely on MAF, and we can help with MAF being reliable.
4: That's absolutely right. I mean, I was working in West Africa. My wife and I were living in Liberia, flying over there, and we had an issue there for a little while where we struggled to get fuel in the country. They had issues with transport and ships coming in, and unfortunately we had to ground a couple of our airplanes, and that meant medevacs that weren't happening. It meant education. It meant teachers that weren't getting where they needed to go, and it was heartbreaking for us, and it's just simply a matter of fuel. And so MAF rely on that fuel, and so it really is a big part of what we do.
3: Yeah. And you need the fuel to fly, so here's Big Daddy Weave to give us that word exactly, which is fly. And when we come back, we'll let you know a little bit more about MAF before we wrap it up for today. So here is Big Daddy Weave with Fly.

0: Big Daddy Leave with Fly, and that is what we've been doing. So we've been flying, and I hope you've been enjoying your flight with me, your captain, Chris, this morning on Love Life Local. It's been great to have your company. And we're currently joined by Steve, who is a trainer with MAF, Mission Aviation Fellowship, and he's up there in Mareeba in Queensland. And it's been great to have your company this morning.
1: Thank you, Chris. It's been a real pleasure to be with you. I really appreciate chatting. Thank you.
0: Yeah, it's been great to find out all about MAF and what they do, and to know that it's not just about flying. There's so many things that they do with and reaching out to the communities that they do visit, and being a part of those communities. It's not just visiting the community. They're actually fully embraced within that community, and it's a mutual embracement, isn't it?
1: Yeah, that's absolutely right. I mean, the communities we go into all around the world, I mean, certainly in Arnhem Land and in PNG, you know, in our local area, but in Africa where I worked as well, you know, the communities were a big part of what we do. And we're very blessed to be able to have the opportunity to be involved in those communities on a deeper level than just flying the airplane in and out. You know, by bringing in missionaries or by being involved in running. So a lot of the guys in Arnhem Land run mission outreaches for the youth, the Aboriginal youth and all these sort of things. And, you know, it's a really great thing. We're, at the end of the day, we're firstly Christians that are fulfilling the Great Commission and getting out into these communities. And we're using aviation to do that.
0: Yeah, that's really great. Well, thank you so much for joining us on our special flight this morning, Steve, and our wonderful listeners out there. It's been great. It's been a pleasure to fly with you all. We shall continue to pray for the work of Mission Aviation Fellowship and all that they do. And I know I will be getting a Father's Day card to help fill up each light plane, which is F-U-E-L, if you didn't know. And I encourage you to go out and get one too. So all you have to do is go to their website, which is maf.org.au, and grab yourself a Fuel for Father's Day card for your father. And speaking of Father's Day, next week will be a special Father's Day show, and I will be looking forward to travelling with you all aboard the Father's Day Express. Till then, remember that this is the day that the Lord has made. Rejoice and be glad in it.
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3: In this bulletin, rescue efforts ongoing in Nepal and in sport NRL. With the details, I'm Naomi Miller. Australian officials are arriving in Nepal amid the desperate search for those missing in flood-ravaged areas. The number of Australians unaccounted for in the disaster has now increased to 39, with families at home waiting for any updates on their loved ones. More than 10,000 Nepalese police and military personnel are working to find hundreds of locals and foreign nationals still missing. Foreign Minister Penny Wong has told Channel 9 it's a massive and challenging situation.
4: We've got about 20 people on the ground. We are providing more assistance in terms of rapid response team to help with the humanitarian response and also more consular officers. We'll build on that over the coming days.
3: The Australian government has announced a $5 million assistance package to help with recovery efforts. The federal Liberal Party president says the Albanese government doesn't have its priorities straight when it comes to veterans. Labor is moving to cap allied health services at $5,000 a year. Tony Abbott says we should be concerned.
5: The only spending that this government has ever been prepared to cut, and there's a lot of wasteful spending, but the only spending they've been prepared to cut is spending on veterans' health services, which just seems dead wrong.
3: The rollout of targeted vaccinations against the H5 bird flu for vulnerable species in New South Wales is now underway. A combination of populations in captivity and wild birds will be vaccinated. Taronga Conservation Society Australia vaccinated the first birds this week. Amid an escalating trade war with Canada, Donald Trump has signed an executive order overnight to change the name of Lake Ontario to Lake America. The US president made the announcement in the Oval Office, showing an enlarged map of Lake Ontario with the words Lake America stamped over it in red.
6: We're going to be changing the name of Lake Ontario, effective immediately, to Lake America. That's going to take place right now as I sign the order.
3: The President reiterated his comments that Canada wants all the benefits of being a US state without actually being one. Some churches in India are now asking parishioners to sign declaration forms as evidence that they're attending meetings voluntarily and not against their own will. The precautionary action coincides with a new anti-conversion law which has just come into effect. Government authorities can now legally crack down on what they view to be conversions involving inducement, fraud or coercion. Premier Christian News reports the declaration forms are a way for churches to protect themselves against unsubstantiated accusations. And baptisms in the Catholic Church in Ireland have plunged by almost a third over the past decade. The Iona Institute concluded that 60% of the decline can be blamed on a plummeting birth rate, while the rest is due to surging secularism. In Dublin, baptisms dived by 40%. To NRL, Broncos legend Darren Lockyer admits the club could have handled the Adam Reynolds saga better. Brisbane's retiring skipper was honoured at Suncorp last night after a controversial week centred around his medical retirement. Lockyer says they've learned their lessons.
7: It would have been, you know, nice that, you know, once the decision was made, we could get together as a with Adam as a club and announce, you know, he's played his last game for the Broncos. But it wasn't to be. I think both sides probably learnt a bit from the process.
3: Tonight, the Sea Eagles take on the Dragons before the Panthers face the Bulldogs. That's the latest Vision National News. I'm Naomi Millam.
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2: Welcome to Those Who Have Gone Before, a series that explores the lives of great Christians from our past. Here's your host, George Halima.
3: Jonathan Edwards spent his entire life pursuing God's truth with obsessive discipline. It was his habit to rise early and never waste a moment of time. He loved to spend time in the outdoors to observe nature and to learn about God through it. He painstakingly recorded his observations. At one point, he carefully took one of his Bibles apart to interject a blank sheet of paper between every two of the Bible pages. He used these blank pages to record his notes and observations. In his quest for truth, he read books by the likes of Isaac Newton and John Locke, and during his life, he amassed a library of over 300 books. This was in a time when most households possessed only one book, the Bible. He also meticulously recorded what went on around him, including emotional responses of people during the Great Awakening, such as weeping, fainting, laughing, and screaming. In the years after leaving home, Jonathan would graduate from Yale, marry Sarah Pierpont, and take a teaching job at Yale. Jonathan became depressed, in part because he was sickly and because of the rowdy lifestyles of the young students. He was relieved to take an associate pastorate at his grandfather's church, which gave him a steady salary so that he could marry his heartthrob, Sarah Pierpont. Together, they would have 11 children, all of which lived, which was very unusual for those days. Throughout his life, Jonathan was in the habit of spending an hour each evening with his children, which no doubt was cause for the large number of great and scholarly persons in his ongoing lineage.
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0: This is Hannah Gregory bringing you a Mother's Union Weekly Reflection. This week's scripture comes from Luke 22, verse 61. The Lord turned and looked straight at Peter. The name Peter means rock, the rock you can rely on. But when Peter is put to the test, he was weak. He had sworn to stay with Jesus, but now three times he disowns Jesus and refuses to stand by him. It must have been awful for Peter to know that Jesus, fully aware of Peter's sin, had turned to look at him. No wonder he went outside and wept. And yet, after the resurrection, Peter is forgiven and restored. It is not surprising that having been treated with such love, he becomes the one leading apostle and even gives up his life for the sake of the Lord. This is the power of repentance and forgiveness, blessed by the Spirit of God. I wonder, are you like Peter? For we are all forgiven and restored if we come to Jesus and ask. Let us pray. Almighty God, we thank you for the 150 years of Mothers Union, with over 4 million members in 84 countries worldwide. We especially give thanks for the vision of Mary Sumner in bringing women together who trust in you to support one another and strengthen marriage and Christian family life. Lord of all, we pray for us and our churches here in Bendigo. Help us to ask for the forgiveness when we've done wrong and to be a people who can forgive the sins of others. Help us to serve you in any way we can. In Jesus' name we pray. Amen.
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2: In stories making news, the number of Australians unaccounted for in the Nepal flooding disaster has now increased to 39, with families at home waiting for any updates on their loved ones. More than 10,000 Nepalese police and military personnel are working to find hundreds of locals and foreign nationals still missing. The rollout of targeted vaccinations against the H5 bird flu for vulnerable species in New South Wales is now underway. A combination of populations in captivity and wild birds will be vaccinated. Taronga Conservation Society Australia vaccinated the first birds this week. Norwegians are laying flowers at the Royal Palace in Oslo as Europe's oldest monarch, King Harald, undergoes treatment in hospital. And in NRL, Broncos legend Darren Lockyer admits the club could have handled the Adam Reynolds saga better. Brisbane's retiring skipper was honoured at Suncorp last night after a controversial week centred around his medical retirement. I'm Naomi Millen with the latest headlines.
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This is Britt Nicole, and this is the meaning behind work of art. Work of art is all about knowing who we are. When God created you, when He created me, He made us with a purpose. He made us for greatness. Sometimes we fail to see the value of who we are. We compare ourselves to those around us. We look in the mirror and we see our freckles, our scars. We not only see the things on the outside, but also the flaws on the inside. The times we've made mistakes, the times we've hurt someone, or even someone's hurt us and we've failed to forgive. There's things that can make us look at ourselves and feel like we are not good enough. But this song is a reminder that God didn't make a mistake when He made you or me. He truly was designing and creating a work of art. He knit each one of us together in our mother's womb for a purpose. And if we fail to see the greatness that's inside of us, we fail to see the God that's inside of us. I pray that when you listen to Work of Art, you're reminded of the God that lives inside of you, who is great, who is all-knowing, who is powerful, and who has made you beautiful, unique, and special. I pray that this song would give your heart and your life new meaning as you step out to face your day, that you would know that you can conquer anything because God lives inside of you and He is great, which makes you great, and you truly are a masterpiece. You're a work of art made by God. I hope this

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0: The biblical record speaks of a global flood in Noah's day. If that's true, and it is, we would expect to find layer after layer of water-laying sediment. We would expect millions of animals to have drowned and been covered in the soft mud, and we would expect many of those animals to have been preserved as fossils. We might expect that some of the organic material buried in between layers would create organic coal and oil deposits. We would expect to see massive mountain ranges pushed up as the still pliable layers were shifting. We would expect to find indications of past volcanic activity throughout large areas. There are tons of predictions we can make based on the biblical account of the flood, and what we would expect is exactly what we find. I'm David Reeves. Truly, the heavens declare the glory of God.
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0: If you're after a year 11 to 12 subject that incorporates and grows your Christian faith, is delivered within a supportive community, and provides you with a fully accredited vet subject, you're encouraged to look into the Vetamorphos program. 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
4: In this bulletin, Australians still unaccounted for in Nepal and Victorian students creating their own fake IDs. With more, I'm Naomi Millam. Vigils have been held around the country as Australian families wait desperately for news of family members caught up in the flash flooding disaster in Nepal. 39 Australians are among the hundreds of foreign nationals still unaccounted for as thousands of rescue personnel search flooded areas. UNICEF's Joe English says they have teams on the ground, but it's a massive recovery operation ahead.
5: In some places, the flood water rose by 9 metres, almost 30 feet in 30 minutes. A foot a minute. So you can imagine for a child who may be 3 feet or 4 feet tall, in a matter of minutes, the water is already above their heads.
4: The death toll has already climbed close to 400, with fears it will rise further. A drop in interstate investor activity on the Gold Coast is making the property market more attainable for first home buyers and downsizers. Image Property Director Cameron Cullen says local buyers are transacting at the biggest levels in years.
6: It was very, very tough for first homeowners to get into the market. Now, it's still not easy. It's still performing strongly, but it's a better time for them.